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Thank God he was thinking.

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1: Hi, my name is Pam Koshan. I'm here in Norfolk, Virginia. I have all my radios turned to Oasis Network. I wake in the morning to the music, which I can carry in my heart all day long. And when I leave the radio on, when I've gone to do some errands, it's like an old friend waiting for me when I get home. I enjoy the music and I enjoy the teaching. It gives me great peace in my heart, knowing God is always with me. Thank you, Oasis.

0: floor. We love you for shedding your blood. 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
1: 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This is Evie, and you're listening to the Oasis Network.

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The scripture says that Jesus died for the ungodly. That certainly included me. In fact, that included everybody. This is not just a pretty song, it's the truth. Jesus is ready, and not only ready, but very able to make something beautiful out of your life. He can do exceedingly, abundantly, beyond all we can ask or even think. Don't run from Jesus because of your sin. Run to Him. Make Him Lord. Give Him the chance to show you what He can do. He'll make something beautiful out of your life by giving you His life. Thank you, Jesus.

Jesus said unto him, If thou canst believe, all things are possible to him that believeth. Mark 9:23.

We serve a mighty God, and we can trust Him. If you're beat down from the strain of life, you can run into His arms. You don't have to be afraid. Some of you need the Lord to touch you fresh and new. You need to give Him your life and let Him give you His wonderful presence, His peace, His joy, His anointing.

Let us consider one another in order to stir up love and good works, not forsaking the assembling of ourselves together, as is the manner of some, but exhorting one another, and so much the more as you see the day approaching.

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The Spirit of the Lord is upon me, because the Lord has anointed me to preach good tidings to the poor. He has sent me to heal the brokenhearted, to proclaim liberty to the captives, and the opening of the prison to those who are bound, to proclaim the acceptable year of the Lord.

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Jesus said, "If ye abide in me, and my words abide in you, ye shall ask what ye will, and it shall be done unto you." John 15:7.

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Psalm 42, verse 11. Why art thou cast down, O my soul? And why art thou disquieted within me? Hope thou in God, for I shall yet praise him, who is the health of my countenance and my God.

Pues Dios no nos ha dado un espíritu de timidez, sino de poder, de amor y de dominio propio. Segunda de Timoteo 1:7.

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I waited patiently for the Lord, and he inclined unto me, and heard my cry. He brought me up also out of an horrible pit, out of the miry clay, and set my feet upon a rock. And he hath put a new song in my mouth, even praise unto our God.

I'm Stephen Usry, pastor of Unity Baptist Fellowship in Oklahoma City. I listen to the Oasis Network at home and in my car for several reasons. I enjoy the various teachings, the uplifting music, the informative roadshow, and interesting spots about local ministries in the Oklahoma City area. But another thing that draws me into the Oasis is the godliness of the staff of the local affiliate, KMSI. I've known these fine people for several years, and they are just as spiritual and personable off mic as they are on. That's why 88.1 is the number one station on my FM dial.

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1: The Lord spoke to me and told me some things. He said, you'll begin to write with a new anointing. And through the music and through the singing as you minister forth, my anointing will flow out from you. Those who believe that and receive that anointing will be healed in their body. Financial need will be met. Harmony will come to the home. The yoke of bondage will be broken because it's the anointing that breaks the yoke. I'm David Engels, and this is the Hour of Anointing.

0: This is the Hour of Anointing, and I'm David Ingalls. A good confession today from our lips and from our heart. Let's say it. The Holy Spirit leads me into paths of righteousness. He keeps me from falling into traps of the devil. The Holy Spirit warns me when danger is near. The Holy Spirit alerts me to physical danger or spiritual danger. I will listen to the voice of God's Spirit. He will always tell me the right thing to do. We are on a series of teaching about the power of the positive confession of God's Word, taken from writings of Don Gossett and, of course, in writings or manuscripts of E.W. Kenyon. Brother Gossett published this book, and he and I recorded then this book of his publication, and I did the E.W. Kenyon chapters in recording, and he did his own chapters, Don Gossett did. Hebrews 4:14, we're talking about holding fast our profession of God's Word. Seeing then that we have a great high priest that is passed into the heavens, Jesus, the Son of God, let us hold fast our profession. And the margin says, hold firmly to our profession. We're going to make some professions today, and this is just basically what I confess I possess. And then we wrote a song about this. I confess Jesus as my Lord, according to Romans 10, verses 9 and 10. I possess salvation. I confess by his stripes I am healed, Isaiah 53, 5. I possess healing. I confess the Son has made me free, John 8, 36. I possess absolute freedom. I confess the love of God is shed abroad in my heart by the Holy Ghost, Romans 5, 5. I possess the ability to love everyone. I confess the righteous are bold as a lion, Proverbs 28, 1. I possess lion-hearted boldness in spiritual warfare. I confess he will never leave me nor forsake me, Hebrews 13, verses 5 and 6. I possess the presence of God each step I take. I confess I am the redeemed of the Lord, Psalm 107, verse 2. I possess redemption benefits every day. I confess the anointing of the Holy One abideth in me, 1 John 2:27. I possess yoke-destroying results by this anointing, Isaiah 10 and 27. I confess in the name of Jesus, I can cast out devils, Mark 16, 17. I possess dynamic deliverances as a devil master. I confess I lay my hands on the sick and they shall recover, Mark 16, verse 18. I possess positive healings for the oppressed. I confess I am a branch of the living vine, John 15, 5. I possess vine life wherever I go. I confess I am the righteousness of God in Christ, 2 Corinthians 5:21. I possess the ability to stand freely in God's holy presence and in Satan's presence as a victor. I confess I am a temple of the living God, 2 Corinthians 6:16. I possess God dwelling in me, walking in me. I confess my God shall supply all of my need, Philippians 4:19. I possess the supply of every need. Few people realize that our confession imprisons us. The right kind of confession will set us free. It's not only our thinking, it's our words, our conversation, the things we say that builds power or weakness into us. Our words are the coins in the kingdom of faith. Our words snare us and hold us in captivity, or our words set us free and become powerful in the lives of others. It's what we confess with our lips that really dominates our inner being. We unconsciously confess that we believe this or that, and if we talk sickness, we're just really saying in so many words that we believe in sickness. If we talk weakness and failure, it's because we believe in weakness and failure. It's surprising what faith some people have in wrong things. Some people firmly believe in cancer, ulcers of the stomach, tuberculosis, and other incurable diseases. Their faith in that disease rises to the point where it utterly dominates them, rules them. They become absolute slaves. They get the habit of confessing their weakness, and their confession adds to the strength of that weakness. They confess their lack of faith, and they are filled with doubts. They confess their fear, and they become more fearful. They confess their fear of disease, and the disease grows under that confession. They confess their lack, and they build up a sense of lack which gains the supremacy in their mind and in their lives. When we realize that we'll never rise above our confession, then we can make the big change. We're getting to the place where God can really begin to bless us and to use us. You confess that by His stripes you are healed. Hold fast to your confession, and no disease can stand before you. One of my favorite confessions is, healed people feel good. Therefore, because Jesus is healed and I'm in Him, He's in me, and by His stripes we were healed, then I command this body of mine, body, feel good. Whether we realize it or not, we're sowing words just as Jesus said in Luke 8:11. The seed is the Word of God. The sower went forth to sow, and the seed he was sowing was the Word of God. This is the seed that we should sow. Others are sowing sense knowledge seeds and fear and doubt and so forth. It's when we confess the Word of God, declare with emphasis that by His stripes we are healed, or I am healed in the first person, or my God supplies every need of mine, and then hold fast to this confession, we begin to see deliverance. Our words beget faith or doubt in others. Revelation 12:11 declares, and they overcame Him because of the blood of the Lamb and because of the word of their testimony. See, they overcame Him with the word of God that was in their lips, in their testimony. They conquered the devil with words. Most of the sick that Jesus healed during His ministry were healed with words. God created the universe with words, faith-filled words. Jesus said, thy faith has made thee whole. He said to dead Lazarus, come forth. His words raised the dead. Satan is overcome by words. He is whipped by words. Our lips become the means of transportation of God's deliverance from heaven to man's need here on earth. We use God's word. We whisper, in Jesus' name, demon, come out of him. Jesus said, in my name ye shall cast out demons. In my name ye shall lay hands on the sick, and they shall recover. All of this with words. I'm David Ingalls, and you've been listening to The Hour of Anointing. Today's offer is the 4-CD series, The Power of the Positive Confession of God's Word. 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Kenyon and Don Gossett, with Don reading aloud his chapters and me reading Brother Kenyon's chapters. 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
2: We're going to talk about the others of Hebrews 11. Now, as we follow this down, we find all the great things. By faith, Isaac, verse 20, by faith, Isaac blessed Jacob and Esau concerning the things to come. By faith, Jacob, when he was dying, blessed both his sons, Joseph, in worship, leaning upon the top of his staff. By faith, Joseph, it tells the things that he did. By faith, Moses, it tells the things that he did. And it goes right on down and tells you all of the great things that happened through faith. See, this happened because of faith. By faith they passed through the Red Sea. By faith the walls of Jericho fell down. By faith the harlot Rahab perished not with them that believe not. See, this faith even worked for an unbeliever here. Then it goes on in verse 32. What shall we more say? The time would fail me to tell of Gideon, of Barak, and of Samson, and of Jephthah, and David, and Samuel, and of the prophets who through faith subdued kingdoms, wrought righteousness, obtained promises, stopped the mouths of lions, quenched the violence of fire, escaped the edge of the sword, out of weakness were made strong, waxed valiant in fight, turned to flight the armies of the aliens, women received their dead raised to life again, and others were tortured, not accepting deliverance, that they might obtain a better resurrection. And others had cruel mockings. See, now this is, we're back to the foundation scripture now, what we started with. This is the others of Hebrews 11. Someone said, well, what about these others? What caused all of this to happen concerning the others? Why were they not delivered? Well, now let me point out something to you. 1 Corinthians, the 10th chapter. You see, everything that comes to you in this life is not the will of God for you. You need to know that. Verse 13, there has no temptation taken you, but such is common to man. But God is faithful, who will not suffer you to be tempted above that you are able, but will with the temptation also make a way of escape that you may be able to bear it. Now, this is the way most of you hear it quoted. They say this scripture says that God won't put anything on you that you're not able to stand. But now let's read it again. That was not what the scripture said. That was not what the Apostle Paul said. Let's read it. In fact, let's back up and read verse 12 with it. Wherefore, let him that thinketh he standeth take heed lest he fall. There hath no temptation taken you but such is common to man. Now what he's saying is that Satan cannot tempt you supernaturally. He has to tempt you by that which is common to man. He can't come with some supernatural temptation. He's got to come to you with the five physical senses, tempt you through the five physical senses. That's the only means that he has of tempting you. He is limited in his methods of temptation. It has to be something that's common to man. But you realize that the Apostle Paul said the weapons of our warfare are not carnal, but they're mighty through God. So you see, it's really an unbalanced fight because, you see, we have weapons that are not carnal. But Satan is limited to the carnal things to be able to tempt us. So it's things that are common to man. But God is faithful and will not suffer, will not allow you to be tempted, tested, or tried above that ye are able. But he will, with a temptation, make a way of escape. Now, notice it didn't say that God sent the temptation. Now, this is where most people miss it. They think God sent the temptation. God sent the trial or test. But you see, if you read the fourth chapter of Mark, you find out that it was Satan doing the testing, the trial, and bringing the trials and the afflictions of life, not God. See, John 10:10 is the dividing line of the Bible. And that is, the thief comes for to steal, to kill, and destroy. That's Satan. He's come to steal, kill, and destroy. But Jesus said, I am come that you might have life and have it more abundantly. Well, thank God that's the dividing line. Now, we need to get on one side or the other. See, either Jesus is the one that brought life in it more abundantly, and all things that pertain to that are either the Bible's wrong, and I don't believe the Bible's wrong, and I don't believe you believe the Bible's wrong. So this is the dividing line of the Bible. I mean, it's the balance wheel of the whole Bible. If you'll get a clear understanding of John 10:10, then it'll answer many of your questions in life and the things that you come up against. So he said, there is no temptation taking you, but such is common to man. God will, with any temptation, make a way of escape that you may be able to bear it. Now, if that be true, then why was it that some of them didn't bear it? Why was it that some of them didn't make it through it? Now, these are some valid questions. That's the reason I'm posing this question. I want you to think about it a little bit. Because here's something that the Apostle Paul's brought up that we need to know about. God has made a way of escape. Well, now, God delivered Daniel from the lion's den. Thank God for that. But what about all the others that got eaten by the lions? I mean, they were eaten by lions. What about them? Well, now, if what the Apostle Paul says was true in the Old Covenant, then you see there was a way of escape, but they either didn't find it or they didn't take it. Now, I want you to think about that for a minute. Because you see, there's some things here that we need to look into. God wrought great miracles here, and great things happened by Gideon and by Barak and Samson and all of these. But if God makes a way of escape, that you may be able to bear it. Now, the word bear here, when it says that you may be able to bear it, means that you may be able to remain. Now, you don't have to read very far into these scriptures right here in Hebrews, the latter part of the 11th chapter, until you find out some of those folks did not remain. It is God's will that we remain in service until we fulfill what we've done. God doesn't get glory out of us just giving our life for the cause. You know, someone said about the army and fighting wars, said, you don't win a war by giving your life for your country. The way you win a war is get the other side to give their life for their country. I mean, when you're pushing up daisies, man, you're not going to be much good to the country. So we need to understand this, that God is setting some things forth here, and the Apostle Paul has made some statements that we have to look at. And we have to look at them in the light of what he said, in the light of some things that happened in the Bible. Now, let me point out something to you here. Just for instance, let's look at some of these that died by the edge of the sword, were tortured and such like. Now, let's take, for instance, Samson. This is one of the things, and if you go to the 16th chapter of the book of Judges, you find that Samson was mightily anointed of God. And as you read the story there, you find that the anointing of God would come upon him and he could do great things. Took the jawbone of a donkey and slew 1,000 men. The anointing came on him. Now, you know that was supernatural strength, wasn't it? It was supernatural. And the strength that was upon him was of God, because God had specially anointed him for some things. But you see, God's anointing and God's calling is without repentance. And when you read in those verses there, you find out all the things that Samson did, that you don't want to do everything that Samson did. But yet, even when Samson was in sin, and on one particular occasion there, he spent the night with a harlot and got up and left about midnight, and they had locked the gates to try to stop him from getting away. They were going to capture him and try to kill him. And the anointing was upon him until he tore the gates up and carried the gates and the post to the top of the hill. Now, here's a man that's walking in sin, but still that anointing was operating in his life. Now, here's the thing I want to stop and point something out to you here, because this will help you. It'll help you in your ministry, and it'll help you as you see things through life. Just because there's miracles and the anointing of God upon people does not mean that God is in favor of everything they're doing. And the quicker you find that out, the better off you'll be. You'll find out that when God calls a person and anoints them, there may be even mighty miracles happening in their ministry. That doesn't mean that everything they do is right. That doesn't mean that they're living right, necessarily, you see. Because here's Samson, a very classic example of that, that was in sin. And yet, that anointing was still upon him because God had anointed him. and that anointing came upon him, and he tore the gates and carried the gates and the post to the top of the hill. Well, you need to understand that. Now, here's the point I'm coming to. Why was some of these people tortured? Now, one of the ones that was tortured that it's referring to here was no doubt Samson. Because you remember, they caught him, and after he had told his secret and they cut his hair, why, he lost that anointing, and they put his eyes out. They tortured him. Now, brother, that's torture when they put your eyes out. And then they took him and had him to grind at a mill in this big cathedral where they could watch him and make fun of him and all of these things. That was torture. Now, see, he's one of the others of Hebrews 11 that we're talking about. He was tortured. And he had the problems and was all of this suffering because of his disobedience to God. Isn't that right? Now see, you have to look at these things. Sometimes we read that and people say, well, I just don't understand why God allowed those things to happen to those people. Well, if you read about Samson, you'll find out he disobeyed God. He got into sin and he told God's secret and it got him killed. And I'll tell you, we'll talk some more about people telling God's secrets, because Joseph told God's secret and Elijah got him killed.
3: 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Now, this How to Succeed When Others Fail will give you insight into how to apply the principles of God and the principles of the kingdom in your life to change situations and circumstances. It's taken from Luke, the 6th chapter, where Jesus talks about in verse 46, he says, "Why call ye me Lord, Lord, and do not the things which I say? Whosoever cometh to me and heareth my sayings and doeth them, I will show you who he is like. He is like a man which built a house, digged deep, laid the foundation on a rock. When the flood arose, and the stream beat vehemently upon that house, and could not shake it, for it was founded upon a rock. But he that heareth and doeth not is like a man that without foundation built his house upon the earth, against which the stream did beat vehemently, and immediately it fell, and the ruin of that house was great." Now, I want you to notice Jesus said there are three things that will cause you to be successful in life. Number one is come to Jesus. You'll never be truly successful in life unless you come to Jesus, because he is the way, the truth, and the life of mankind. Come to Jesus, hear his sayings. Now, if he had finished there, we'd had it made, because most of us have heard what Jesus said. But he said, and doeth them. So three things. You come to Jesus, you hear what he said, and just simply do it. That's offer number 7132. It's a single CD entitled How to Succeed When Others Fail for $8 plus $3 postage and handling, a total of $11. 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
3: I didn't have time to pray. I didn't have time to have all-night prayer meeting. I didn't have time to fast. All I had time to holler was, "Oh, God!" Next thing I know, that bike hit in the middle of the road, the back wheel goes, and I run up on the side of the mountain, up this way and back down, and stopped the thing right in the middle of the road. They realized something was wrong. They turned around and came back shining their lights. And they looked over and they said, "Hey, look here, your back tire, you can see where it was sliding in the gravel." He said, "It was still sliding. It went over the edge. How in the world did you get it back? You were lucky." I said, "No, I wasn't lucky. I believe God took it, big old hand, reached down from heaven, put it on that back wheel."
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3: There's no use to be afraid in these situations. God is able to deliver you. If you find yourself right in the middle of it, God will still take care of you. If you'll believe Him and not be afraid. You see, you got to learn how to know that God is able in the very midst of the storm. Several years ago, I went to Kenya and I preached in Kenya. I preached about believing God. I preached about that you could believe God and have whatever that you said according to the Word of God if God said you could have it. See, ain't no use trying to say something and get something that the Word of God didn't say you can have. That's a false confession. It won't come true. You can only confess what God said is yours. If God said you can have it, then you can confess and have it. If He didn't say you can have it, then you're going to have to work with Him on it and pray and ask Him about it. But if He already told you right here that you can have it, then some people say you manipulate. No, you're not manipulating God. You're just telling God that you want what belongs to you. Yeah. And many of you have done the same thing with your parents. Your parents said, "Son, such and such is yours. Daughter, such and such is yours." And all you do is go in and ask for what's yours, what belongs to you. You understand that? Our God is able. I went back. Was it 3 years later I went back or 2 years later? I forget exactly. And one of the brothers took me out and he showed me his house. It had a grass roof on it before, but now it had a tin roof. Now, he was considered rich and prosperous because he had tin roof on his house. He said, "Let me tell you how I got the tin roof on my house." He said, "We had a famine." He said, "My little plot that grows sugar cane, I went out there and walked around it, and I claimed that it would grow the cane." And he said, "It was no rain anywhere else around, but on that plot, it rained." On that plot of ground, it rained. He had the only sugar cane crop that there was. If you're a farmer and you got the only crop that there is, guess what? It's worth a bunch. He sold his crop and he had plenty of money. He said, "I paid my tithes to my church. I put a roof on my house," all kinds of things. He got him a motorbike. That's equivalent over there then. To have a motorbike, a motorcycle, was equivalent. That'd be equivalent to getting a Cadillac. If they got a car, any kind of car, that'd be equivalent to having a Rolls Royce. But I'm going to tell you what, this works anywhere you at. It don't make no difference where you are. If you believe God, it'll work. Our God is able. He's able to deliver us in the midst of the storm. Several years ago, my son was in the eighth grade. One night, I heard him. I went up there, rolling in the floor with pain. He had a tumor right here. It's what the CAT scans and all said. I had to have an immediate miracle, or else his life would be taken. It was so close to the brainstem. We went ahead and had an operation. That didn't hinder my faith. My faith was in God. One of the ladies that was one of the nurses in there said it was a perfect operation. She said power of God was in that room. She'd been believing God for healing for her body. She had a manifestation of healing in her body while the surgeon, he's a Christian, spirit-filled surgeon, operated on his head, and anointing of God was in that place. But they couldn't get just all of it. There's one little ridge down in there that they couldn't get to. And by the meantime, my God's able. My God's able. And when he was already as old as he was, you're not supposed to be able to grow the bones, not supposed to be able to grow back together. Last CAT scan he had, the bone was growing back together. There is no trace whatsoever of that thing anywhere in there. What the good doctors couldn't do, God was able to do the rest. And he sat there preaching the word of God. When God called into the ministry, he told him, he said, devil tried to destroy your life two times. But you call to the ministry. And he's following that. Our God's able. Our God's able. 1964. I was stationed in Taipei, Taiwan. We all had motorcycles, and I'd ridden down island with a bunch of the guys on our motorcycles. I had the smallest one of the bunch. I had a little Honda 150 Dream. And they had Bonneville Triumphs and old BSA one lung. Some of you people don't even ever seen a BSA one lung, but some of you know what. Anybody, everybody know what a BSA one lung is? Yeah, I know about how old you people are then. Unless you've read about them somewhere. We were coming back up island. I was bringing up the back end because I didn't have, they had 500s and 650s. I was running, well, there's a couple of 350 Hondas and a couple of 250 Dreams in there, but I had a 150 and I'm got it opened up by all it'll do. And we coming down between, and I don't, y'all know how the wind blows down in the mountain pass. Yeah. We come around the corner between two mountains. And the wind caught, of course, I'm, you know, when you got a motorcycle opened up pretty good, your center of gravity and you're light anyway. You don't have a whole lot of traction on the thing anyway. The wind hit that thing and it started sliding sideways. Man, I'm kicking gears and doing every kicking the ground with one foot, trying to push the thing back up and get it upright. And I knew if I ever hit the gravel on the side, I'm gone. It's a 1,000-foot drop off. It was night, already dark, and I knew it was over. And I heard the gravel. I didn't have time to pray. I didn't have time to have all night prayer meeting. I didn't have time to fast. All I had time to holler was, "Oh God!" Next thing I know, that bike hit in the middle of the road, the back wheel goes, and I run up on the side of the mountain, up this way and back down, and stopped the thing right in the middle of the road. They realized something was wrong. They turned around and came back shining their lights. And they looked over and they said, "Hey, look here, your back tire, you can see where it was sliding in the gravel." He said, "It was still sliding. It went over the edge. How in the world did you get it back? You were lucky." I said, "No, I wasn't lucky. I believe God took it, big old hand, reached down from heaven, put it on that back wheel, just give it a little shove. My God's able. He's able to take care of you, no matter where you are or what you're doing. You don't have to pray all night. A lot of these people talking about, you got to pray all night to cast out a devil. No, you don't. All you got to do, in the name of Jesus, cast him out. He's got to go. Bible says so. God is able. God's able to heal you. When I was 15, I had an ear disease. I'm not going to tell the whole story. I never was supposed to get my head underwater again. I began to believe God for my healing. We came back after Christmas break. Port Arthur, Texas, Woodrow Wilson Junior High School. We had the pool. They had one Olympic-sized swimming pool, and each PE class took turns using the swimming pool. This was our turn. Doctor said, "Don't ever put your head underwater again." He said, "In fact, you need to move out in Arizona or California desert
4: where there's no humidity because of this fungus and stuff that was growing in my ear. And he'd come back with the boys from World War Number Two out of some of the South Sea Islands is where he'd come from. Somehow I contact, it grows in damp, wet climates. For people who don't realize that the main street of Port Arthur, Texas is right at, and some of it is just barely below sea level. It is wet and it's damp at that altitude. I don't know whether you realize it or not. But that day, I said, this is my day. Yes. Got out of math class, slammed my books in my locker, took off for the gym, slammed through the double door so fast it hit the coach. And he said, Hagin, what in the world is the matter with you? I said, never mind, coach. Went to my locker, got on my swimming trunks, burst into where the pool was. Coach couldn't figure out what was the matter with me. I was the first one there. See, we had last period. Back in those days, if you played any kind of athletics, you had last period PE. Yeah. And if that was your season, you went out and practiced. If it wasn't, you went to PE class. And the coach kept you late anyway, working you out in there, keeping you in shape. How many of y'all know what I'm talking about? So he didn't care whether we got there on time or not, because he going to keep us 30 minutes afterwards running wind sprints or doing something. And when we had the pool, he made us swim those crazy things. That ain't no fun when you ain't a good swimmer either. And the first one down gets to get out, and the rest of them have to swim another lap. But this day I was in there in a hurry. I went down in that pool in the shallow end, went right down on the bottom, put my nose on that black line. And I began to swim to the other end. With every stroke, my head screaming at me, you're crazy, boy. You know what the doctor said. You know how bad that ear hurts. You can't even sleep at night. I'm in a dead sleep. If I turn over and just touch it, I'd come straight out of the bed screaming. It hurts so bad. And it was swollen up about two sizes. You know, looked like I had two ears over here instead of one. My mind's

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1: You know, while we're here, I just want to just mention our Kindle the Flame that comes up in September.
2: 24th through the 26th. Yeah. It'll be here before we know it.
1: I know. Tell them what our theme is.
2: Yes. So this year, our theme is grace and grit.
1: Yes.
2: And, you know, we want to go through life gracefully, but, you know, when those problems come, you have to have grit and determination. 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
1: now.
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4: 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My name is Annette Capps, and I am so glad you have joined me today. And as you listen, I pray that the Word of God will come alive in you, and you will receive a fresh touch of the Holy Spirit in your life.
5: Lord, let the Holy Ghost come on down. Send him on down.
6: Does anybody here know what a layaway plan is?
7: I grew up in an era when there really weren't credit cards. And so what you did, if you wanted to buy something you couldn't afford, you would go and you would find what it was and tell them you wanted to put it on a layaway.
8: Yeah.
7: So you would give them, I don't know, back in that day, I'm going to make it at least seem reasonable. But, you know, I remember when I bought an electric guitar. I love music. And I was just a kid and I wanted an electric guitar. And I had an allowance. I got it once a week. So I went into Otasco. And for those of you that have no idea what Otasco is, it's called Oklahoma Tire and Supply Company. And back in the days, Otasco was everywhere, everywhere. And they had all kinds of things. I love that place. And so I found an electric guitar and I wanted to buy that guitar. I just had to have that electric guitar. So it cost $70. Now, that was a lot of money back then. And so I had $5. And so I went in, I said, I want that guitar and I want to put it on layaway. And I gave them my $5. And every week, this is what layaway plan is for those of you who have no idea. Every week, I would go to town on Saturday and I would go in and say, I want to pay $5 more on my guitar. And I kept going back and I kept going back and I kept going back until eventually the day came that I got the last one, the last payment, and they handed me my electric guitar. What a great day. I had it in my possession, you see. And so this is what Christ has done. No, he hasn't continued to pay, but he has put down a deposit on us.
2: Yeehaw.
7: And he has guaranteed he's coming back

0: get us and take possession of our physical body. My spirit and my soul, my inner person, that new creation in Christ Jesus belongs to him already.
1: Yeah.
0: Holy, 100%, completely. I belong to him.
1: Amen.
0: But boy, oh boy, this physical body is not in that glorified state yet. The body hasn't been fully redeemed.
1: Wow. That's
2: right.
0: That's catching everybody off. Well, I thought Jesus healed us. He did. That you can get healed every day of your life, and on the final day that you go to heaven and pass from this life, you're going to pass from this life. Because we live in a physical, mortal body. The body itself has not been fully redeemed.
1: Wow.
0: Mm-hmm. And this is where, folks, we have people that say, well, I just don't understand. I just don't understand. You know, I know that I'm healed. You are. The Bible says you are. But in the same way, you became a born-again Christian in this life.
2: Yeah.
0: By putting the seed of the word in your heart and becoming a new creature. So you have to put the seed of this word in your heart and let it manifest in your body. Because all we have right now is a deposit. All we have right now is a deposit, but we can take the deposit for the redemption and put it in there and have it produce. But I don't know if you've noticed it or not, but, you know, as the years pass, your physical body gets older.
1: Yeah.
0: I've seen some that I thought already had been redeemed because they look so young. And then some of them I found out they just had a good plastic surgeon. And then there are some that just have put the word of God and confessed, you know, every day. Thank you, Lord. You are renewing my strength and my youth. And I'm coming alive like an eagle.
1: Yeah.
0: And I am determined that I'll live out the full span of my life in health. And I am determined that even in old age, I will be vigorous and strong,
1: Amen.
0: Still bearing fruit in life like a tree planted by the rivers of water that brings forth fruit in its season. I will thrive like a cedar in Lebanon,
2: yeah.
0: that even in old age, I'm still producing fruit.
1: That's right.
2: Yes, that's right.
0: And everybody goes, woo, glory to God, I take that. Well, I take it every day.
2: Right.
1: Yes.
0: You can't just say it once and go, oh, hallelujah, isn't that great, wonderful? Well, I wonder why things are going so badly. I said it, but you take it every day. You take the word of God every day. And here's what
1: Amen.
0: I'll tell you about that. I'm going to have to go kind of fast here. So we have to take the word prophylactically. Does anybody know what prophylactically means? It means to prevent something. So if a doctor says, well, we're going to do some kind of surgery, sometimes maybe even oral surgery or something, and they start you on antibiotics beforehand, it's called prophylactically to keep something from happening. That's what it is. So I take the word of God prophylactically every day. I don't stand and wait until I'm just like, oh, God, I'm so, I'm healed.
1: Yeah.
0: I don't wait till that moment.
1: Amen.
0: I do it every day.
1: Yes.
0: I'm redeemed from the curse of the law. I'm redeemed from sickness.
1: Lord.
0: Sickness and disease has no power over
1: That's
0: me.
1: Right.
0: And I take it prophylactically.
2: Yes.
0: How many of you have ever had an infection and you went to the doctor and they gave you an antibiotic? Now, you know, sometimes it took a day or two or a few days for it to really start working.
1: Yes.
0: Well, that's why I'm saying you take it before it happens.
2: Mm-hmm.
0: All right, let's move on. This is supposed to be about, yes, glory to God. Still good preaching if I say so myself.
1: Yes.
0: All right, so only the deposit is made, but it is guaranteed your redemption of your body. 2 Corinthians 5:4-5, Paul says, and this is the NIV, for while we are in this tent, what did he mean by tent? This body, while we were in this tent, this body, we groan and are burdened. And everybody goes, says, no, in the name of Jesus. I don't. I'm a person of faith. Well, great person of faith. I woke up this morning, my alarm went off at 5:30. And I groaned. Oh. There's times I wake up and go, ah, but this morning I was like, oh. Why? Because the body's fatigued. The body gets tired. The body wants to sleep. The enemy wants your body to get sick.
3: Yeah.
0: If none of you have ever groaned in this body, then I want to talk to you. Because things happen. We're in a fallen world, okay?
3: Yeah.
0: So he says, while we're in this tent, we groan and are burdened because we do not wish to be unclothed, but we want to be clothed instead with our heavenly dwelling, our heavenly tent, I might say. Everybody say heavenly tent.
2: Heavenly
0: body. So that what is mortal, there's that word, what is mortal, subject to death, disease, sickness, may be swallowed up by life.
1: Mm. Yay.
0: Do any of you think that Adam or Adam and Eve were sick in the garden? No. No. Because they were immortal. They were not subject to sickness and disease, nor death. Now, verse 5. Now, the one who has fashioned us for this very purpose is God, who has given us the Spirit as a deposit, guaranteeing what is to come. Now, why am I, this is not a repeat of the scripture. This is what I found when I'm in here studying this. It's like when something becomes illuminated to you in the word, you find it's everywhere. Wow. Have you ever noticed that?
1: Yeah.
0: It's like, whoa, that is everywhere. I've heard people tell me, well, speaking in tongues is not in the Bible. And then you start pointing it out to them, and then it's everywhere in the New Testament, particularly. You can talk about the second coming of Jesus, and people say, oh, well, I don't know where that is. It's everywhere.
1: Yeah, that's right.
0: In the New Testament, once you see it. All right. So here we have 2 Corinthians 1:22. He talks about the deposit guaranteeing what is to come. In 2 Corinthians 5:4-5, he talks about the Spirit as a deposit guaranteeing what is to come. And in Ephesians 1:13-14, it says, when you believed, you were marked in him with a seal. Everybody say, I'm sealed.
2: I'm sealed.
0: With the promised Holy Spirit, who is a deposit guaranteeing our inheritance until the redemption of those who are God's possession. You know, I thought about this when I was thinking about the deposit guaranteeing our inheritance and the deposit until you take possession. I thought about that electric guitar that at Otasco that I got and the joy that happened when I went and picked it up. Well, you know, that first $5 I put down guaranteed that that was mine as long as I continued to do what I was supposed to do and make payments. So it really belonged to me the day I made that decision to buy it because they put it back. They didn't sell it to anybody else, right? And so I began to think about this because it also talks about the adoption. And I started thinking about regular adoption with people adopting children in Asia or Russia or Africa. They hear about orphan children that need to be adopted. They can't have children of their own, or maybe they just want to do that. And so they sign up, they fill all the papers out, they get approval on paper, but they're still in the United States. They haven't made their way to that country, but there comes a day after that approval at some point when they get on an airplane and they fly and they actually pick up that child, and that child is now in their possession.
1: Wow. Yeah.
0: Now, see, this is what has happened. Jesus, we have been adopted by God through the what Jesus did. We have been adopted. And yet he has done all the legal work that needs to be done for us to be adopted. And so The first thing is we're born of the Spirit. But the second thing is that He comes physically to pick us up. Well, I trust you have enjoyed our time together today at Capps Chapel. 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

0: Pastor Tom Arnold welcoming you to the Good News Radio broadcast. Hebrews 11:27 reads that by faith Moses left Egypt, not being afraid of the anger of the king, for he endured as seeing him who is invisible. 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
2: You know God's working even whenever it really doesn't look like God's working in a situation. When I'm following God and I know it's an invisible God, he's working even when it's not obvious that he's working. And a lot of times when God's working, it's not always the big splash. It's not always the big demonstrative moment. But a lot of times it's just he's working and it's just like this subtle moving of God's Spirit that the Lord's leading you. You're following peace. You're going here. You just feel like the Lord wants you to do that. And I'm going to tell you, you're being led of the Lord, even when you're not conscious, you're being led of the Lord. I worked for a man for almost 10 years before I went into full-time ministry. And today's his birthday. He's 77 today, you know. And so I sent him a text today and I wished him happy birthday. And I just told him, you know, just thinking of him. And I tell you, if there's ever a time in my life the Lord led me 100%, it was the day that I was out and I was knocking on doors in a neighborhood and I was just finished my freshman year in college. I'm knocking on doors, handing out flyers, trying to get some lawns together. That guy called me up the next morning and said, "Hey, I got your flyer. I'd like for you to mow my yard." We developed a friendship. Y'all have heard me talk about this. And I worked for him for almost 10 years. If there was ever something I look back in my life and I think, wow, that was a divine appointment. That was a divine appointment. I learned so much. I mean, he developed me. Then when I became a pastor, I immediately knew something about managing property and a little bit about building and things of this nature because I'd been around it for this period of time. But, you know, it was 100% being led of the Lord, but there was no splashes. There was nothing demonstrative. It was just, I was just following what I felt the Lord wanted me to do on that given day, and it was 100% of God. Following him who is invisible isn't always super splashy, but it can always be super supernatural. Correct? How many know if you spend time praying, asking God to direct your path, don't be afraid or don't be surprised if he takes you up on it? You know what I'm saying? If you're praying, Lord, guide me today. Help me to make a difference in this world. Help me to be an influence in someone's life. If the Lord takes you up on that and he does orchestrate your steps, it's just good to realize a lot of times I'm just the answer to somebody else's prayer. Following him who is invisible is many times calm. It might be even inadvertent. It may just be I didn't really recognize this. You know, Diane's here tonight, Diane Elling. Diane sang at our wedding when we got married, Sharon and I's wedding. I hadn't had contact with Diane for a number of years. Her mother had passed away. Her sister had passed away. And then I'm reading the paper several years ago, and I read where her husband passed away. And so I get the paper out here locally, and I said to Debbie, I said, "Debbie, laminate this obituary because I want to send it to Diane Elling. I just realized Ron's passed away." She laminated it, had it, and then I look up like a Sunday later, and Diane comes walking through the door. I said, "Isn't that wild? I was just reading the paper and read where Ron had passed away, and I got the obituary, and we just began to talk." But my point is, y'all, God is working behind the scenes. He's working around your life. Don't get disappointed. Don't be discouraged because you're following an invisible God and you just got to get comfortable doing that. You just got to be comfortable following him. So what can I do to be more sensitive to God? I think that's the big question. That's where I'm at. A lot of times I don't dispute that God's trying to lead me, but sometimes we're not sensitive to his leadership. Now, for me personally, a couple of things. One is There's a scripture in the Bible that says, be still and know that I'm God. You know, we got to slow down if you're going to hear from the Lord. You know, a lot of times we're trying to lead Jesus instead of Jesus leading us. How many know nowhere in the Bible did Jesus say, pick up your cross and lead the way? He never said that. I never thought about this, but whenever Jesus looked at Peter, whenever Peter was trying to talk him out of going to the cross, and he said, get behind me, Satan. When he was dealing with the devil in the wilderness, he said, get out of here, leave, be gone. But he was telling Peter, you need to get back behind me. You're trying to get in front of me. You need to get back behind me. I'm the leader here. You're not. I want to say to you about how do I find leadership of the Lord? You're going to have to slow down some. You're going to have to, we say, you know, listen. You're going to have to listen. One time I was at a meeting out at Hobby Lobby and somebody introduced David Green there, the founder of Hobby Lobby. And the way he described David Green, he'd worked for him for many years. And he said this, David Green has big ears to hear from God. He's got big ears to hear from God. And I mean, this is a guy that had seen him navigate through a lot of complicated seasons, a lot of difficult times. We got to have big ears. And when I heard that statement, I thought, I understand what he's saying. We got to be listening to the Lord. We've got to have a spiritual antenna up. We've got to have this desire to hear from God. Lord, what are you saying? You know, I heard about this one preacher and he said he and his wife were having this argument and they were going back and forth and back and forth, back and forth. And finally he said his wife got real upset and she said, now I'm not talking to you anymore. I'm talking to the devil. Said, devil, shut up in the name of Jesus. I command you to stop. And he said, when she said that, he said, I just sat there. I thought, well, I don't have anything to say right now. I don't know how I got off on that, but what we need to do is realize there is a spirit realm, both on the positive and on the negative, both on the Lord's side and on the demonic side. And the devil's trying to interfere. He's trying to scramble the signal. But we've got to say, Lord, I have ears to hear. And what was the prayer Jesus gave in the Revelation 2 and 3 to all the churches? The same prayer. If you have ears, you need to hear what the Holy Spirit's saying to you. You know, you have one prayer request Jesus gave while he was on the earth. Please have ears to hear what the Holy Spirit's saying to you. So you know what we need to do every day? Lord, please let me hear from you. Help me. And that doesn't mean a voice. That doesn't mean even a word. It just means an impression. It just seemed the right thing to do. So one thing you need to slow down. He leadeth me by still waters. Sheep are the most content when they're by still waters. We've got to learn to slow down and listen. And unfortunately, some people, the first thing they do, and if I'm talking to you, I'm not trying to talk to you, but you know, the first thing some people do, as soon as they wake up in the morning, they want to turn the TV on. They want to just get some noise going in the house. You're letting them dictate what you're going to think about the first hour of the day. Enjoy your mornings. That's a sacred time. That's a wonderful time. It's a beautiful time before your mind gets all preoccupied with everything else. If you want to hear from the Lord, if you want to follow him who is invisible, enjoy your quiet time. Now, I'm going to give you a little curveball. Somebody says you need to give your first hour to God. I will put it this way. You need to give your best hour to God. For some people, the best hour is the first hour. But, you know, some people, their best hour is not the first hour because if they start reading the Bible first thing, they're going to sleep. So you need to give your best hour to God. Best hour for some people is in the evening. They're night owls. They like to read at night, and then they enjoy that. You got to be careful when you start legislating, you know, how people need to, you know, let them be led of the Lord. Find out what works for you. Give your best to the Lord. And just have ears to hear. But I would say this, get up in the morning, Lord, help me to have a sense of how this day is supposed to unfold, how this day is supposed to go. Yesterday, I was with Bill Kern. Bill has cattle. He raises cattle out in Ouachita County. So he lives in Cordell and he raised cattle out there. And he told this story to a group yesterday. He said, we were going to go out with my wife and I were going to be gone all day long. And he said, I got up in the morning on the four-wheeler and I was just checking all my cattle. He said, I'm checking all my cattle. I'm driving through the fields. And he said, yeah, everything looks good. And he said, right before I left, he said, I heard the Lord say, move those cattle up on the hill. Move the cattle to the hill. That fast. It just came to him. He said, I wasn't thinking about cattle to the hill. I wasn't thinking about one thing. And he thought, well, you know, was that just like a hunch or an impression, or was that the Lord? And then he said, then I drove around a little further, and the Lord said it one more time, move the cattle to the hill. And so he just knew that if I do anything other than move those cattle to the hill all day long, that's going to be on my mind. And so he said, I just went and I moved all those cattle on the hill, shut the gate, and thought, okay, it may seem a little I don't know why you would do that, but I definitely felt an impression I needed to do that. He said, we were spent all day. We were gone. I came home. We went to bed. I never even heard it rain. He said that night we had rain, and where those cattle were, I would have lost all of them, and all meant $100,000 worth of cattle. And he said, where they were, he said, just the gate getting into where we were. He said, I've had floods, I've had rains, I've had all kinds of stuff. It pulled the gates all the way out of the ground, both of them, and laid them down. He said, I've just never seen that happen. But, you know, sometimes God isn't trying to interrupt your day. He's trying to bless your day. You know that? I mean, well, God interrupted me. You know, somebody was chasing you down with a $100 bill. They interrupted you, but they blessed you at the same time. So, you know, when I say slow down, just be open to Him. What are you saying here, Lord? What are you saying? Just give me ears to hear. Sometimes He's not saying anything. God's not a blabbermouth. Does that make sense? He's not one of those that got a motor mouth. He's got to talk all the time. He doesn't do that. Okay, then another thing. The thing that helps me, I know this is personal, but I think it's also biblical. When I pray in the language of the Spirit, it helps me to be more sensitive to the Holy Spirit. I tell people one way you can get in the Spirit is if you'll pray in the Spirit. And you say, well, how often do I do that? Well, I encourage you to do it daily. And it doesn't have to be loud. It doesn't, you know, God's not going to hear you if you're loud. And I've been in prayer meetings that were that way. You know, wow, we had a good prayer meeting because everybody was real loud. Well, you know what that means? Next week, we're going to take it up another level. And then the next week, we're going to take it to another. Then pretty soon, we're going to have to start bringing microphones because we can't get any louder, you know. First of all, if you're having a conversation with God, you know He's right there. He's not that far away. He's in you. He's with you. He's all around us. When I pray in the Spirit, it just helps me to be more sensitive. I had a gentleman by the name of Rick Lindsay that was a part of this church for a period of time. And his wife, when she was 40 years of age, she passed away. And he had to raise 3 kids by himself. And Rick was really troubled, and finally, he came to me, and we prayed together one day. And he was filled with the Spirit, spoke in other tongues. And he came to me afterwards, and he says, now, I know you hear about power, and you hear about boldness, and you hear about this other stuff. He said, the number one thing for me is I'm more sensitive to my spirit than I used to be.
0: 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Romans 8:14 tells us, for all who are being led by the Spirit of God are the sons of God. Great spiritual growth happens as we learn to follow Him who is invisible.
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6: Well, good morning. Welcome to Wednesday on Did You Know? Did you know what Wednesday is? You know, I'm going to ask you. It's the night you need to go to church for your midweek fill-up. If you don't have a church home, we're over at 5672 East Highway 117, Sepulpa. And we're doing Bible question and answer after our Bible study tonight. We're always studying a book of the Bible and answering Bible questions on the spot. If you like that environment, come on out, be with us 7 o'clock tonight. And we're going to be there studying the Word of God to show ourselves approved. Hallelujah. So that we can rightly understand and be approved of God. Amen. So it's so good to be with you today. Again, I want to mention, go to our Wellspring podcast if you'd like more and don't want to wait. There's several podcasts out there. We've been doing it about 3 months now, and we would love to have you join us on our podcast and send some comments, some blessings, and nice ones, of course. And if you don't like us, you know, I love you anyway. Just move on down the road to another podcast. But we're called The Wellspring on YouTube, The Wellspring Podcast. And Justin and I are there every Friday with a new subject. So you want to avail yourself to that. But this week I'm talking about the sleeping church. Did you know that much of the church, and it looks like, now we can't be dogmatic about this, as Brother Hagin used to say, but it looks like about half the church is going to be asleep when the cry of the bridegroom comes. Tragically, why? There's five wise virgins, there's five foolish virgins. And now there's debate out here, and everybody's, you know, wants to debate the scripture. But, you know, the Lord put that in there for a reason, whether it is the rapture or it isn't. The whole point of the parable of the 10 virgins is be ready. So whether or not you believe in the rapture, whether or not you believe in a pre-tribulation rapture, the point is always be ready. And you can take Jesus' words to the bank where he said, that in such an hour as you think not, the general consensus in the world, the Son of Man's going to come. So whatever coming you believe that in is, you better be ready. I must be ready. Now, I believe in the pre-tribulation rapture, the pre-wrath rapture of the Church of Jesus Christ. It's very plain in Scripture, and I'll probably do an entire series on that again in the not-too-distant future, because you need to be rapture ready. Come on, somebody, say amen. But the point being, we've got to be ready. And I'm just giving conjecture out of the parable of the 10 virgins in Matthew 24. It does call them all virgins, Jesus said. They were all ready for a wedding. They had garments on. They had lamps. But only five who were wise had enough oil, which is a type of the Holy Spirit, to last. Now, when I was a kid coming up, my Pentecostal church preached this in the context of the five wise were baptized in the Holy Spirit with evidence of speaking in other tongues, and the five foolish were not baptized in the Holy Spirit speaking with other tongues, saying that, you know, if you didn't speak in tongues, you didn't have your prayer language, you weren't going in the rapture. I want to be the first to tell you that is not a biblical doctrine. That is a man-made doctrine by extreme Pentecostals back in the old days. And that doctrine had me scared till I received the baptism, which took me 5 years. Think of that, as a kid raised in a Pentecostal church. It took me 5 years to receive the baptism. Why? Because I had all these weird preconceived ideas that the Lord was going to shock me from heaven and move my jaws uncontrollably. All of that, I needed to teach on that too. But no. For Lord's sake, no. Any person who has confessed Jesus as their Lord and Savior, who loves him with all their heart and soul. These are the qualifications for the rapture. And you believe in the cross and you've confessed that it's the blood and he was born of a virgin, a spotless Lamb of God, and you've repented of your sins and you've asked Christ to come into your heart and live through you, and you've given your whole self to the Lord and you've made him Lord, not just Savior, and every sin that you know of is confessed, repented of, and under the blood. You are rapture ready. You are going in, whether the rapture is a pre-trib, mid-trib, or post-trib. And I love what the evangelist Dwight Thompson used to say. He's so pre-trib, he wouldn't even eat post-toasties. I love it. Because we believe it that strongly. And I like to laugh at things that I've heard, and I hope you do too. But laughter is a good medicine. But here's the point. Be ready for the rapture. Because many will not be ready for the rapture. Many Christians who love Jesus, but they're asleep. They're dabbling in the world. They're carnal. They don't put the things of God first. They have some idolatries in their hearts, whether it's lust or money or anything that can separate you from God, will put you to spiritual sleep. And if you're sleeping when the bridegroom sounds the alarm, my friend, there's a chance you'll miss the rapture of the church. And oh, how horrible that would be, especially knowing all these signs, especially all the disclosures, especially all these end time events that prove to all of us we're the last generation. Having ignored all those signs and yet caught up in the world and not paying attention to the things of God. Oh, that's the title of this message. Are you sleeping? Are you sleeping? Well, Paul said in verse 14 of Ephesians 5, wake up. Wherefore he's saying that the Holy Spirit said and the scripture said, wake up, thou that sleepest, arise from the dead. Let me just say here right quick, what part does light have with darkness? That's what Paul said in 1 Corinthians 6. What part do you as a believer have participating in the ways and the sins of this world? What part of hell? I love it. Walt Mills wrote a song one time. What in hell do you want? There's nothing there for me. I don't get offended and think I'm cussing, but that was a song. What in hell do you want? There's nothing there for me. And that's the song. But it's the truth. What part hath light and believers with Belial? Go read the whole sixth chapter, 1 Corinthians. Know you not that your body's a temple of the Holy Spirit? These are the things. There's that python. There's that snake in that little movie, The Jungle Book, I told you about. Wrapping itself, singing a beautiful, soothing medley to get every person asleep and not on point, not awake to the things of God, not awake to what time it is. I love it when the scripture talks about the sons of Issachar who were wise to their times. They knew what was going on. They knew what Israel should do or should be doing. Oh, praise God. And so that's where we need to be. We can't be the five sleeping virgins, the five foolish virgins that weren't prepared. And Paul said, it's time to wake up. And we'll get to the points of this message maybe next week, but it's time for the church to wake up. It's time for the church of Jesus Christ to recognize that we've got to be ready. We've got to be clean. We've got to be holy, made holy by the blood of Jesus. Have our wedding garments on. The rest of that parable, the Lord talked about people who didn't have garments, but those that would cleanse themselves, those that would come through the cross, then they would be given a wedding garment. Oh, somebody shout. Hallelujah. You get your wedding garment by the blood, the cleansing of the blood of the cross of Jesus Christ. And yet so much of the church, we say we're Christians. We say we're believers. Well, let me just give you some examples of how I know the church has slept throughout time. We missed a wake-up call in 1962 when one little demon-possessed woman named Madeline Murray O'Hare went and stole prayer and Bible reading out of the schools in 1962, and the church slept on. Now, I would blame myself, but I was only 2 years old. I didn't know what was happening. But the church did. Pastors did. Preachers did. And they did nothing about it. They didn't stand up. I believe one big protest would have stopped the whole thing. But the church was sleeping. And then when sex education came about in school, I was in high school, and every Christian family was just like, what in the world is this? They're going to teach private things about sexuality in school with explicit instructions and films and movies in a perverted manner, and it's destroyed this nation. It's destroyed this nation. Where was the church? I'll tell you where they were. They were more interested in building their ministry kingdoms, their big buildings, keeping the crowds big and not offending anybody. And the church slept on. And the church slept on. And now the very freedoms that we hold dear to worship God in public places and preach the word of God on the street, those freedoms would be taken away in a heartbeat if we weren't just holding on with everything we have. Well, Pastor, what are we supposed to do? All become political activists and join militias? No, we're supposed to stand up as the church. Vote righteousness. I'm going to say it loud and proud. No Christian should call themselves a Christian who will vote for any politician who will vote for abortion, homosexuality, transgenderism, men and women, sports. Give me a break. Don't give me any argument. You need to bow your knee back to the altar and get saved if you're voting for these kinds of people to run your country. I know that's strong, but it's time to wake up. Smell the coffee. Smell the stench of the cesspool of sin that's taken over our nation. And stand up and be the church, having our garments washed in the blood of the Lamb and not spotted by the world. There's only one thing that can stop this move of the culture, and it's a book of Acts, church. Now, we know by Bible prophecy, we're not going to stop the Antichrist from coming on the scene. We're not going to stop the great falling away. But the church of Jesus Christ that he was building said that the gates of hell would not prevail against the church until the church is taken out, and that's the reason we have to be taken out for the Antichrist to be revealed, because the church has power. Two or three of you gathered, whatever touching anything, whatever you bind on earth is bound in heaven, whatever you loose on earth is loosed in heaven. How do you think the devil could implement his plans if the church was still here? Well, he couldn't. So the Lord is very plain on that in 1 Thessalonians 4 and 1 Thessalonians 2. Or 2 Thessalonians 2, wherever it is, the church has to be removed. And only the church that's not asleep will be going with the Lord. I love you. I'll be back tomorrow with more. Pastor Andy Lynn saying, be blessed.
5: 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I'm Justin Lynn, and I would like to thank you again for joining joining us today. 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
8: Greetings, friends, and welcome to The Sound of Faith. I'm Sharon Knotts, thanking you for joining us today because we know faith comes by hearing and hearing by the Word of God. Today's message by my father, Brother Hardy, is exciting and timely, The Rapture Riddle. This informative teaching answers the questions what, who, why, where, and when, what you need to know if you want to go. It's all in The Rapture Riddle.
9: So the Lord himself shall descend from heaven as the mighty messenger and call out a command, wake up the dead, they shall rise into immortality and eternal life. The living shall be caught up together with them in a cloud to meet the Lord in the air. A cloud's going to receive each one. Just like when Jesus took him to the Mount of Ascension, and when he went up, a cloud received him and took him out of sight. That's why the world's not going to know we're gone. They're just going to see a whole lot of clouds. It's going to be a very cloudy day. The songwriter missed it when he said, on that bright and cloudless morning when the dead in Christ shall rise. It's going to be very cloudy. So, the Lord himself and God the Father, because it's such a momentous occasion of raising the righteous dead, getting them out of Hades' house, delivering them from the power of death, changing the living, and taking them back to the capital city of Almighty God, hallelujah, to receive the rewards for the deeds done in their body. Because we must all stand before the judgment seat of Christ to give an account for the deeds which we have done in our body. He's going to judge us for our works. And if our works are no good, they're burnt up, but we're saved. How many say amen? Amen. But if our works stand, we're going to get a prize. Like in the parable of the pound and talents, some are going to get 2, 3, 4, 5 cities, get our rulership and our position in the kingdom. How many say amen? Amen. Going to go there so that we can be a partaker of the marriage supper of the Lamb. And then watch while all the rest of the tribulation and revelations are being fulfilled. And at the end of it, we're going to come back with Jesus riding on white horses and having white garments because we're the good guys. Help defeat the devil, the Antichrist, and the false prophet and all of his armies. Help Jesus set up his kingdom, and we're going to reign and rule with him 1,000 years. Hallelujah. While the devil's down in the pit. Somebody said, why is he banned 1,000 years? Because we're on our honeymoon, and who wants the devil? So the first revelation of this great event called the rapture, which is the catching up of the church after raising the dead and changing the living, was given to Paul. But I believe one of the greatest of all the scriptures on the rapture is found in Philippians, the 3rd chapter. Let me lay the background for you here in Philippians. In Philippians, they had a group of people and preachers and prophets saying that they had reached spiritual perfection, which meant that they knew everything. God could not add anything to them. They have arrived, and therefore, because they have arrived, they had a guarantee that they would be in the out resurrection. Sound like a lot of people today and a lot of preachers. They go around like they have arrived. You know, and when you believe that you've already came to your spiritual perfection and growth and God can't do anything more for you, then you don't pray anymore. You know, I heard somebody, one fellow some years ago said to me, said, I don't read the Bible no more. I read it once. I said, goody for you. That's the trouble. They read the Bible. And a lot of them read it out of the Bible. And some of them read it in the Bible. But Jesus said, study the scriptures. And the psalmist said, his delight is in the law, the word of God, and he meditates in it day and night. So they were saying they were perfect. They had the ticket to the rapture, the out resurrection. And in these scriptures in Philippians, the third chapter, is where Paul uses the term out resurrection. The only time found in the Bible, out resurrection. All the other time, it's always resurrection. So Paul is going to counter their teachings. He's going to say to them in the 10th verse, that I might know him, talking about Jesus, and the power of his resurrection. Paul said, I want to know Jesus. And the Greek word for know means experience, to experience Jesus. Now, if any Philippians experienced Jesus, it was Paul. Because Jesus knocked him down on the road of Damascus in the power of his resurrection. He appeared in his powerful resurrection form and knocked him right down on his face, and he was blinded. And Jesus cried out, Saul, Saul, why persecute thou me? And I can almost read Saul's mind. Said, man, I'm in big trouble. Said, who are you, Lord? Said, I'm Jesus. He said, I'm really in trouble now. But God had mercy on him because he knew he did it in ignorance, thinking he was doing the will of the Lord. And a lot of people are in ignorance thinking they're doing the will of the Lord, killing a lot of saints like they did back in the early days. Jesus said that some of them will put you at a synagogue, beat you and kill you thinking they're doing God's will. But Paul said, hey, I'm not reached perfection. I don't have a ticket and a guarantee I'm going to be in the rapture, in the out resurrection. I haven't arrived. I don't know everything. I'm not perfect. I'm going to act like I don't know nothing and I haven't obtained nothing and I'm still running to get it. How many still running to get it? You're not resting on your laurels. Paul here in Philippians, the third chapter, the 10th verse, answering those that said that they were perfect. God can't do anything else for me. I read the Bible once. I got a ticket to the rapture. Hey, I'd like to see it if any of you got a ticket to the rapture. After this message, let me see it. I want to see how it reads. I want to take a photocopy of it and put it on the wall. Because that's what I'm aiming for. That's what I'm running for. Paul said, hey, I haven't reached perfection. I don't know everything about Jesus. And if Paul didn't know nothing about Jesus, no, none of us do. Not only did the Lord appear to him in his resurrected power, knock him down on the road to Damascus, but Jesus took him up into the third heaven, caught him up in paradise. If anyone would say that they know everything about the Word of God, it sure had to be Apostle Paul, for God has given him all of these church letters and revelations. He said, no, I want to know him. I want to experience him every day. I want to experience Jesus today. I want to know him in the power of his resurrection today. I want to know him not as a dead Christ, but a living, live Lord that's able to meet my needs. I want to know him in the fellowship of his suffering. A lot of preachers don't preach this, and most Christians don't know anything about fellowship in Jesus and his sufferings. Said, I want to be made conformable to his death. What was it? A death of obedience to God's will. Not my will, Jesus prayed. This, let this cup go, but not my will, but thine be done. How many say amen? He said, I want to know him. I want to experience him more and more. I want to know him in that powerful resurrection. I want to fellowship him in his sufferings. That's when the Lord comes in and fellowships with you, when you stand up for him and his work and his cause, and he comes and he wipes the tears, and you know what? It feels so good, you're asking God to let you cry some more. He said in 11th verse, why do I want to know Jesus? Why do I know him in the power of his resurrection? Why do I want to fellowship in his sufferings and be conformed to his death? That I may, if by any means I might obtain unto the out resurrection of the dead. Somebody said you read out resurrection. I'm reading the Greek word here. This is the only place in the Bible where it's found. In the verse, in the 10th verse where he said in the power of his resurrection, it's just a plain word for resurrection. But in this 11th verse, it's got a preposition ek in front of it, and it means ek means out of. all mankind, since Jesus has rose from the dead, is guaranteed they will rise from the dead. All mankind. As we'll study further, when we go into 1 Corinthians, the 15th chapter, it says that since man came death, since man came the resurrection of the dead. As in Adam, we all died. In Christ, we shall all be made alive. But every man in his order, and that word is a military word, tagma, which means company. There's going to be different companies of resurrection. And there's going to be six different companies known as the first or out resurrection. And here Paul, to the Greek reader, which is a bad translation in the English, leaving this ek out. They missed the whole chapter, because most people miss this chapter and don't really connect it with the rapture. Said, I want to know these four things in the 10th verse, that if by any means I might obtain unto the out resurrection of the dead. I want to be one of those that are called out in 1 Thessalonians 4:17. I don't want to be left in death. 12th verse, he said, not that I've already obtained. I'm not going to act like I got a ticket to the rapture and say, now, Apostle Paul, man, I can almost hear the devil talking to Paul. Because some of my puny knowledge, sometimes when I think I know something, the devil says, well, man, you've really arrived now. You can let up on your studying and praying. You know what? It took God 45 years to give me this message. And I got a lot of it yesterday, and I'm getting some of it now. We haven't obtained everything. The Bible said you don't know nothing as you ought to know. And when a man thinks himself to be something when he is nothing, he deceived himself. Don't blame the devil. You did it. How many say amen? He said, I'm going to do everything I can to make this out resurrection. 12th verse, not that I've already obtained, either we're already perfect. And here he's really digging these guys that said they're perfect. That I've got spiritual perfection. I've arrived. God can't do anything else for me. No use going to church. I knew more than the preacher up there. He hadn't reached perfection yet. Well, they were saying they knew more than Paul. Paul got up there and said, I haven't said I've reached perfection. Listen to him. Not that I'm already obtained. Either we're already perfect. I'm not going to have the mindset that I got the ticket to the rapture. I don't have to pray anymore and go to church. Man, as I see this evil day getting worse, I got to pray more. I'm praying more than I ever did. I'm learning the real meaning of pray without ceasing. I mean, I'm getting calls and letters from all over the world of people in their needs and people in the church in their needs. And I tell you, this last month has really been an attack on the church. I mean, I'm praying all the time. I catch it myself waking up praying. So not that I've already obtained, either we're already perfect, but I follow after.

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3: Shalom and welcome to Torah Chai, God's teachings of life from Congregation Zion's Sake, a Messianic Jewish congregation located on the corner of Denby Boulevard and Shields Road in Newport News, Virginia. Our biblical mandate as Jewish believers is to be a light unto the world by sharing Yeshua, Jesus, the Jewish Messiah, to the Jew first, then the nations, as prescribed in Romans 1:16, bringing God's plan of salvation to the ends of the earth. We hope you enjoy today's teaching.
4: This is Moshe, who speaks with God, panim el panim, face to face, presence to presence, countenance to countenance, as a friend. This face of God, his presence, is what distinguishes us, me and you, from everyone else around us. It's not religion, it's not rituals or liturgy, not traditions, but the presence of God. Because of their intimate present-based relationship, God knew Moshe by name. Shem in Hebrew, name, reputation, and glory. God knew Moshe panim el panim, face-to-face, through the glory of Adonai that rested upon him. And that resulted from being in his presence. This intimacy resulted in Moshe finding favor in God's sight. This favor allowed Moshe to be bold, saying to Adonai that if his presence, if his panim doesn't go with him, they, Israel, are staying. And verse 16 is a key for both Moshe and for us of Exodus 33. For how else is it to be known that I have found favor in your sight, I and your people, other than by your going, Yalak in Hebrew, to walk with us? This is what distinguishes us, me and your people, from all the other peoples on earth. Distinguishes, vetiflinu in Hebrew means distinction, distinguishes, separated, wonderful, set apart. It's the core essence and foundation of God's relationship with us, of God's relationship with Israel. He specifically sets us apart as different to teach the world what distinguishes his kingdom from the rest of the world. This is the danger of cultural prostitution in a greater body of Messiah. Because we aren't to look like the world. We're not to act like them. We're not to have their hobbies. We're not to do the things that they do, because most of what the world does is sinful and not of the kingdom of God. So there needs to be a distinction, a sanctification. We need to be set apart. And in this way, his presence will be with us, and that presence draws people unto him. Deuteronomy 28, starting at verse 9, Adonai will establish you as a people separated out for himself, as he has sworn to you, if you will observe the mitzvah of Adonai, your God, and follow his ways. Then all the peoples on the earth will see that Adonai's name, his presence, is with you, so that they will be afraid of you. See, as a messianic congregation, as messianic believers, this is the area we strive to live in. What differentiates us from everyone else? His face, his presence. Yet, ironically, we're labeled as too churchy. We're not churchy enough. Or we're too Jewish. Or we're not Jewish enough. We don't have enough liturgy, or we have too much liturgy. It's none of this. It's his presence. What affects the greater body when there's no presence is alienation.

0: separation, which is not from Adonai, but Hasatan. Messianic believers offend the church, so alienation, separation occurs. The church offends the Jewish community, so alienation, separation occurs. God doesn't want this. He doesn't want alienation and separation and offense. Torah is God's instructions to us regarding how we're to walk, how we are to live in his presence. The primary purpose of our intimate and obedient lives is to dwell in his presence, not live in a religious or tradition-based life, but to walk, live, dwell, and thrive in his presence before his face. Human nature tends to approach God through a methodical, calculated process of reasoning, of deeds and actions. His presence isn't head knowledge. It's not science, a pattern or method. It's relationship. It's heart knowledge. He's searching the earth for those who are looking for him, who fear him, who will honor, respect, and magnify him and seek his presence. It's not a method as much as it's a matter of being wholehearted before him. In Isaiah 56, starting at verse 1, and this is a very profound chapter in Isaiah. Here is what Adonai says. Observe justice, do what is right, for my salvation is close to coming, my righteousness to being revealed. Happy is the person now, this is Jew or Gentile. It didn't say happy is the Israelite. Amen? Happy is the person who does this. Anyone who grasps it firmly, who keeps Shabbat, who does not profane it, and keeps himself from doing any evil. A foreigner joining Adonai should not say, Adonai will separate me from his people. Likewise, the eunuch should not say, I'm only a dried up tree. For here is what Adonai says. It's for the eunuchs who keep my Shabbats, who choose what pleases me and hold fast to my covenant. In my house, within my walls, I will give them power and a name greater than sons and daughters. I will give him an everlasting name that will not be cut off. And the foreigners who join me themselves to Adonai to serve him, to love the name of Adonai, to be his workers, who keep my Shabbat and do not profane it and hold fast to my covenant, I'll bring them to my holy mountain and make them joyful in my house of prayer. Their burnt offerings and sacrifices will be accepted on my altar, for my house will be called a house of prayer for all peoples. See, Shabbat, this is a deeper understanding now. This is why this is so critical. Shabbat is akin to that evening walk in the garden. It's a foreshadow of what's to come. The millennial reign is the 7,000th year. That's the millennial Shabbat, when the king returns and we live in his presence. To be in his presence is to be in covenant relationship with him, to be in shalom with him, to be wholehearted and righteous before him. Not perfection, but trying your very best to be just and wholehearted and righteous and upright before him. This is hard for many people because it requires sacrifice on one's part to live this way. You can't remain unchanged and live in his presence. Transformation is necessary, which is change, and people loathe change. Walking, living in his presence is not a legalistic, ritualistic, tradition-based walk. To be in the presence of the Lord is to be in his attendance, to be ministering to God before him, to have God take notice of you, taking attendance. He's checking to see if you're there. Who's there? Well, where is there? I'm sorry. But it's a place mentioned in Scripture, a hiding place, a secret place between you and Adonai. In Psalms 91, verse 1. I have a 9 in my notes. He who dwells in the secret place, the Seter in the Hebrew, which means covering, shelter. It's a hiding place. It's a secret place. So he who dwells in a secret place of the Most High shall abide under the shadow of the Almighty. There's another level. There's something that goes beyond Shabbat service. There's something that goes beyond your morning ritual of prayer and scripture reading and worship. There's another level, a secret level that's just you and him, where you're face to face with him. Moses went up into the secret place of the Most High God. In Exodus 24, verse 18, Moshe entered the cloud and went up on the mountain. He was on that mountain 40 days and 40 nights. The cloud, the kavod, the holy sacred place where God gave Moshe his oracles, which we know today as Torah. The thick clouds were a hiding place, a secret place of shalom, of safety for him. When you abide in that secret place of El Elyon, the Most High, you're ensconced by his glory. You're immersed in the manifest presence of God. By abiding in the secret place, the hiding place, you experience the revelation of Adonai's absolute truth. His presence must always pervade all things at all times. This takes us back to John 2 and Yeshua's first miracle, turning water into wine at the wedding in Cana. All of Yeshua's miracles are a result of his living dwelling in the presence of his Father, then manifesting his glory. In verse 11 of John 2, this is the first of Yeshua's miraculous signs he did at Cana in the Galilee. He manifested his glory, phanerao, to make known which wasn't known, to make it visible and actual. Other than his parents, maybe Zachariah and Elizabeth, and God, no one had really experienced his glory until now. This is the first time that he's revealing, making visible, manifesting his glory. Because what happens? The Talmudim came to trust in him. This is a revelation. This is revolutionary. He reveals now who he actually is. This is why he tells his mother, it's not my time yet. But he's an obedient son, so he does it. Now here comes the revelation. In the presence of God, there is revelation. In the presence of God, something will happen. There's not a void in the presence of God. When nothing happens, his presence isn't there. First, God's glory was manifest. Then the miracles came. It's not the other way around. Signs and wonders, miracle, are a natural result of that dwelling, that living in Adonai's presence. One cannot chase miracles. Rather, we must seek his presence first, and everything else will fall into place. In Galatians 3, verse 5, it says, what about God who supplies you with the Spirit? Pneuma, breath of God, spirit, soul, spirit of God, God's essence and power, God's presence. He supplies you with the Spirit, the Ruach, with his presence and works miracles among you. Does he do it because of your legalistic observance of Torah commands or because you trust in what you heard and are faithful to it? See, first must be this manifest presence, this glory, the Ruach Elohim, the Ruach HaKodesh, the Spirit of God, his presence, living and walking in his presence through which miracles, signs, and wonders then manifest. It comes from the breath of God, from his presence, that miracles go forth. That's why it's so critical. This is why this is so important to walk in that presence 24/7. Because we have a group 2,000 years ago who didn't. They were known as the Pharisees. And in Luke 16, starting at verse 14, it says, now the Pharisees, who were lovers of money, were listening to all these things and sneering at Yeshua. But he said to them, you're the ones who justify yourselves before the people. But God knows your hearts. For what is prized among men is detestable in God's sight. If you become involved in ministry because you're seeking a name, you're doing it for the wrong reason. If you serve God for fame and fortune, you're doing it for the wrong reason. And we have many today that are doing it for fame and fortune. It's the wrong reason. The religious Pharisees in the greater body of Messiah, they're nervous because the wild Yochanan and the immersers are coming out of the wilderness with a burning word of truth from Adonai. God is releasing his wild ones in this hour to shake the greater body and restore truth. You know who that wild Yochanan and the immerser was? A Messianic Jew. Filled with the Ruach, serving Yeshua. That burning word from Adonai that Yochanan proclaims is not merely a call to repent, but a summons to spiritual transformation. When they came to visit him, he said, you snakes, you vipers, who told you about me? It echoes the prophetic fire of Elijah and Isaiah, challenging people to turn from sin and embrace the kingdom of God. Their nervousness reflects a fear of losing influence, legitimacy, and the status quo that they have worked to preserve. When Yeshua is in the Gerasenes district, north of the Galilee, you remember the legion spirit, because there's so many of them in there, and they ask to be cast into the hogs, and the hogs run into the water, and they drown. And so the person who witnesses goes back to the town, and all the townspeople come out, and what do? They ask him to leave. They're not rejoicing. This guy's upset in the boat. He's upset in the status quo. That guy's not playing church, and we don't like it. It's you right there. You got to get out of here. Despite the demonstration of the power of God, they begged him to leave.
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1: And let's just ask the question, how can I expect to defy God's instructions and steal from Him and then still ask Him tomorrow to bless me with my problems that I'm dealing with? What logic world do people live in that they think that they can defy these principles and still ask God to somehow keep blessing them? I'm not talking about after you repent. I'm talking about in defiance. Sweeping it under the rug, hiding it, concealing it, not talking about it. See, Joshua 6, he says, keep yourself from the accursed things, lest you become accursed. All the silver, all the gold, all of this is consecrated to the Lord. This is not a news flash to them. This is not new revelation to them. He had told them in the book of Deuteronomy. He says, and it shall be when you come into the land which the Lord God is giving you as an inheritance, you will possess it and dwell in it. You will take some of the first fruits of the produce. You're going to have a new season. And in this new season, I want the first round for myself. I want you to show me, honor me, prove to me that I can trust you with a sacred trust. Put the first fruits in a basket and take it to the house of the Lord, to the place where the Lord shall put His name. Friend, if you'll get this, I promise you it will help you. If you'll just endure this for a few more moments, I promise you. I've already had some people walk out because they can't handle it. They're going to have to deal with this the rest of their life. You're never going to get away from this. So you can either man up, grow up, and get it now, or be wrestling with it for the rest of your life. Leviticus 27, he said, all the tithe of the land, whether it's the seed of the land or the fruit of the tree, it's the Lord's. It's holy unto the Lord. God said, I want to be honored. Everything that I've put into your life, I just want to be honored. I want you to remind yourself that I'm your source, that it's not you. You can't step back and say, it's mine and my hand hath got me this wealth. You need to constantly be reminded that God is your source. You know why I come and love to come to church every Sunday? Not because I'm the pastor. I went to church every Sunday before I was ever in the ministry, because I went to church to remind myself on the first day of the week that He is my God. He is my source. He is my reason for living. Everything I live, breathe, everything I do, the functionality of my life, it is based on Him. And every time I gave, whether it was from mowing a lawn or painting a fence, I didn't begrudge God His portion or giving into the kingdom of God, because I knew I wouldn't have had a nickel if it hadn't have been for Him in the first place. So I was blessed to be able to give, whether I'd mowed lawns or painted fences or slopped pigs or whatever I did to get a few dollars in my pocket. It didn't matter. God had given me the ability. People get hung up on terminology. I don't want you to get hung up on first fruits or tithe or offerings or burnt offering. I want you to think about generosity. I want you to think about God honoring. I want you to stop and say, God, you have blessed me with so much. It's only right that I stop and bless you and honor you as the source of everything in my life. Genesis 14 says that 422 years before the law was given to Moses, which included the concept of the tithe, 422 years before God gave Moses the law, Abraham was paying tithe on his victories that he had. Jacob, in Genesis chapter 28, 270 years before the law was given to Moses on the mountain, was saying to God, God, I will ask you to bless me and keep me all the days of my life, and I will give you a tenth of everything that comes into my life. You're going to like point two better if you'll hang with me, I promise. When Hezekiah became the leader of nation of Israel, and Israel was involved in paganism and worship of false gods, and he declared there was going to be a revival, a cleaning of the house. The first thing they did whenever they cleaned their house and got their house back in order and started worshiping God is the people began to bring their first fruits and bring their tithes and their offerings back to the house of God. 2 Chronicles 31:10 says, and when the people began to bring their offerings to the house of the Lord, we had enough to eat and had plenty left. And the Lord blessed His people, and what was left was a great abundance. He said, all you got to do is do it my way, and there is such a blessing waiting for you. You can scrape and starve and deal with poverty and not enough all you want to, but if you get it it right, then God says, I can fix this for you. Ezra and Nehemiah lead a revival after 70 years of Babylonian captivity. And the first thing the people do is start bringing their first fruits and bringing their tithes again. And the Bible says they had to set up special rooms to accommodate all the generosity of the people. In Haggai chapter 1, it says the people were struggling because they weren't going forward. And Haggai said, it's because you're not God-honoring. He said, you're more worried about your home improvement products. You're fixing your house up. You're taking care of your backyard, your back porch, but you won't take care of the house of God. He said, ask yourself if this is working. You sow and you bring in little, you eat and you don't have enough. You drink and you're still thirsty. You put clothes on, but you're still cold. You earn wages and it's like putting in pockets with holes in it. He said, when are you going to wake up and realize the way you're doing it is not working? And you're not God honoring, God cannot honor your life. If you're not blessing God, God cannot bless your life. If you want to get it working the way God intended, you got to start with God. Give him your first, give him your best, and God will take care of the rest. Some people say, well, you know, first fruits and tithe, that's Old Testament stuff. Yeah, so is the Ten Commandments. So if we're using your logic, that means it's okay to kill, it's okay to steal, it's okay to lie, it's okay to covet, it's okay to commit adultery. All that's okay now, because that's Old Testament. Is that our logic now? I look back through those revivals of Hezekiah and Nehemiah and Zechariah, and it brings something very clear into perspective. That in every case, when the nation of Israel was in trouble in their generosity and their obedience to God, it was never a financial issue. It was always a spiritual issue. When their hearts got right, they got their money right. When their hearts got right, their generosity got right. It was never a budget problem. It was always a heart problem. See, people always find enough money to do what they love. People say, Pastor, I can't afford to tithe. That's a lie. You have money to do all the other little pet things that you really enjoy doing. You know, we're coming up on summer camp. People come to us and say, Pastor, I can't afford to send my kids to summer camp. And I said, well, you know, if we need help, we'll try to find a sponsor. And then I find out that they spent them to cheerleading camp, send them to band camp, send them to football camp, spend all the money on those camps so they want the church to put a free ride for them to go to spiritual camp. I'm not against band camp, cheerleading camp. I'm not against those camps. I'm just saying, friends, we can do what we want to do. When our heart's in it, we'll find a way to fund it. And when we love God and the house of God and the values of God and the mission of God, we will find a way to be God-honoring with our resources in our life. I'm going to give you the sweet stuff here in just a minute. Hang on. Ice cream's coming. Hang on. It's veggie time right now. Brussels sprouts and all that stuff right now. Okay. Hang with me. This body needs to understand that not tithing, not giving, not being generous with the resources God puts in your life is not only robbing from God, you're robbing from your neighbor. Do you know if you go to the store and you see somebody steal stuff and you'd kind of chuckle, say, do you see that? They walked out with that stuff. Do you see that? That's kind of cool how they stole that stuff. Nobody caught them, man. They got clean-handed. You don't realize it, but when you went to the cash register, the price you paid for the products you got had a surcharge on them. They increased the cost of what you had to buy because they had to account for the theft that went on in that house. So everybody that stole out of that store, you had to pay a higher price for the products in that store because somebody else was stealing. It was costing you more. When your neighbor around you doesn't support the work of the ministry that they're a part of, they're stealing from you, not just from God. They're making it harder on you because then for us to meet our goals, you have to give more than your share, it seems at times, because somebody else is not doing their part. That's what God said in his word in Malachi chapter 3. Will a man rob God? Yes, yet you have robbed me. But you say, in what ways have we robbed you? In tithes and offerings, you are cursed with a curse, for you have robbed me. What's the next line? Even this whole nation. You didn't just rob God, you robbed us. You robbed your neighbor, you robbed the people around you. When instead of being blessed, because that's really what the emphasis is on Malachi chapter 3, it's not about the curse, it's really about the blessing. He said, if you'll bring those tithes in the storehouse, that there will be food in my house. He said, watch what I'll do. I'll open up the windows of heaven and pour you out a blessing that there'll not be room enough to receive it all. I'll rebuke the devourer for your sakes. And he will not destroy the fruit of your ground, nor will the vine fail to bear fruit in your land, says the Lord. And all the nations around you will look at you and say, those are some blessed folks that I right there. Because you give. What is God saying to them about Jericho? Here's the rule. Give me the first one. Give me the first one. Show me you can be trusted. And I'll bless you and give you nothing but victory from this day forward. But what happened? Achan stole something, put it in his tent. They went out to battle, and they felt the impact of somebody in the house not doing their part. There are times in this ministry we can't reach our ministry objectives because some people aren't doing the right thing, and all of us are suffering because of it. Our community lost people who we can't reach, can't get the gospel to, can't minister to them, can't help them because we don't have the resources that we should have available to us to be able to impact our city with the gospel because somebody is not doing their part. They're hiding it in their tent. So he says, the first thing you need to do is keep yourself, monitor yourself from the accursed thing. Now, here's the sweet spot, and we'll get out of here. Number two is never underestimate the mercy of God.
2: Yeah. Hallelujah.
1: I've laid it kind of hard right here. I know that. But what I want you to understand is that as hard as that may sound, God is a merciful God.
2: Yeah.
1: And that doesn't mean we can just keep slipping and slopping and doing wrong. It means we got to do the best we can and keep growing and maturing, not making the same mistakes over and over again. But in that gap, while we're growing up and getting it together, God can be pretty merciful to us in our shortcomings. That's what grace is all about. It's about the deficiency we can't quite get there on right now. He says, I'll cover that part for you. But you know what? If you're in here, this thing doing 20 years and he's still having to cover the same part, you ain't growing up. You're not doing your part. You're not maturing in the journey. He'll cover you for a while, but at some point you got to step up, do what's right. Joshua chapter 7, I'm talking about never underestimate the mercy of God, and I'm going to close up here. Go ahead and come up here, musicians. Give them some hope that I'm going to stop. Don't overplay me yet, but just get up here, okay? So the Lord said to Joshua, because Joshua's on his face, because they lost this battle to a little village of Ai.
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1: Now, when Phyllis and I first began to get a hold of these things, the Lord began to deal with us that my priorities weren't right. Now, I mean, we've been Christians for some years by this time. We've been in the ministry for some time. And yet, I said we were hurting. We're struggling, just struggling and struggling. We even had a few things. And to tell you the truth, we looked pretty good on the outside, but we weren't prospering. I call it credit card prosperity. Anybody know what I mean by that?
2: Amen.
1: Oh, you look good. You know, you're driving a good car, but you owe on it. You owe everybody. Yeah. Got every credit card maxed and behind. And some people, you know, they show up and shout hallelujah real loud and are trying to portray that I'm blessed. The Lord's blessed me, but it ain't really so. They have added it to their self through debt. And that is not the same as the Lord adding it to you through blessing. The blessing of the Lord makes rich. And He adds no pain, no sorrow. It's not an anchor. You know how I know some of this stuff? Because I have added things to myself. You know? Thought we had to have it right then. And so we got it. Signed our name at the bottom line. 60 easy payments. 360. 360 easy payments. Listen, friend, you might even want to write this down. The time to put God first is before you sign the line. Do you know what I mean by that? See, what we found ourselves doing is here we were, we wanted to give. By this time I had some revelation on giving. I wanted to give. I'm just desperate to give, but it's taking everything I've got to keep up with all my bills and pay all my payments. And I'm thinking, Lord, I want to give. And finally, you know, now see, here's the thing. Some of the things I'm getting into now, a lot of folk don't want to hear about.
2: Right.
1: They don't talk about, well, Lord, let's just make a confession and give something. And just say it'll be all right. Well, no. We've been reading Scripture. Right? And then people say, well, the devil just attacking my finances. He just attacking, oh, Brother Keith, pray for me and rebuke the devil off of me because he just, well, in a lot of these cases, you didn't need no help from the devil. He just stood on the side and laughed while you messed yourself up.
3: Been there.
2: Amen.
3: Been there. Hallelujah.
1: And sometimes he did a little bit, wasn't much. He just dangled a carrot out there and you just bit and he said, yeah, do it some more. And just get yourself to the place where you're strapped and just taking all the faith you've got to believe for to pay your payments and pay your stuff. And you're putting you first and you're violating the first principle of prosperity. And we were like that. We were in debt up to our eyes. We had new cars. We had a pretty decent little house. We had some clothes a little bit. We didn't look bad, but we were not prosperous. And the Lord, we begin to see, like we talked last night, if you want big harvest, you got to sow big.
2: Yeah.
1: But all the money that I could be sowing, I've got it tied up with all these debts and all these payments. And in a time of prayer and waiting on the Lord, He spoke to my heart. He said, Keith, you've got yourself into the place where you can't sow. I didn't put you there. If you'd have listened to me, you wouldn't have done this. Amen. And He said, it's not that I don't want you to have it, but you got to put me first. And I saw it. And I've talked to Phyllis. And I said, we got to get out from under this. We got to get to the place where we can sow. I just bought a new car. Actually, it was a Corvette. I didn't get a deal on it. Missed God on it. I said, what'd you do that? Why did you? It's called car-itis. You ever had car-itis? I went in there, and there it sat on the showroom floor. Oh, brand spanking new with the top down. Shine like new money. And I stood around there like Eve out at the tree. Looking at that thing. And the salesman come by, and he said, can I help you? I said, no, I'm just looking. He said, that's how it starts. Let me just stop right here. Is God opposed to me having a Corvette?
2: No.
1: No, He's not. But here's the question. Is that where I'm at? Now, in my case then, I wasn't. Are you with me now?
2: Yeah.
1: Somebody said, well, God can do anything, you know, so we'll just go ahead and get in debt for it, and we'll just believe it'll all work out somehow. That's what I'm here trying to tell you tonight is not right. It's flying by the seat of your pants, borrowing from everybody, spending everything you can spend and everybody you can borrow from and everything else, and just some way, somehow, we just going to believe God's going to make it all work out. You are not in faith. You're not in wisdom. You're in Fleshville. You are running after the lust of your eyes. And not putting your flesh under. See, it's not what God can do. Where are you at, faith-wise? Where are you at in your giving? And the Lord dealt with me. He said, y'all sit down with your checkbook. See where all your money's going. And you see what your priorities are. It wasn't pretty. We did. We sat down. We looked at it. We saw where all our money was going. And a lot of it was for interest. Huge amounts of it. If we'd have been putting all that into the kingdom, or investing all that, everybody say foolishness.
2: Foolishness.
1: Wisdom will even in some situations sacrifice today for blessing tomorrow.
2: Amen.
1: Foolishness will sacrifice tomorrow for a thrill today. Which one are you? Wise or foolish? Are you with me?
2: Yes.
1: Let's go over that again real slow.
2: Yes.
1: What will wisdom do? Wisdom, if need be, it'll tighten its belt. It'll cut off some things. It'll straighten up some things. If need be, it'll make some sacrifices, but it won't do it crying and being sad, because why? We're setting ourselves up good for tomorrow.
2: That's right.
1: It took me a little while to learn that.
2: Yep.
1: What will foolishness do?
2: Spend it today right now.
1: And not just foolishness, it's fear and it's flesh. The three F's.
2: Yeah.
1: Foolishness. Fear and flesh. Some of what people are calling faith is the exact opposite of faith. It's actually fear. Your flesh says, get it now, anyhow. Faith says, if you'll wait, It'll be great. See, fear says, man, I can do it. If I'll just sign, I can get it. I can be riding tomorrow. And if I don't do it like this, I probably can't make the payments and they'll probably have to come and get it. But if I don't grab it right now, I'll probably never get to ride in one like this. See, people do that. We have masses of people going into debt with no intention of ever paying for it. They don't even believe they can pay for it. Why do they do it then? Because they think this is the only way I will ever get to enjoy any of this. Total fear, total foolishness, total yielding to the flesh. Proverbs 27, are you there? Y'all don't get too quiet now. It'll be okay. We're going to be all right. We're going to come out. Amen. It's going to be great. I mean, I'm telling you what the Lord did with us. I'm not broke today. But I'm going to tell you some things we did. Now, I'm not where I'm going to be. I'm going to come a long way. Just in the next few years, I'm going to come up a well, way on up. Amen. Now, if you want a church with a poor preacher, you're at the wrong place. Well, I want a preacher that'll be poor and humble. One's got nothing to do with the other. In fact, there's a lot of folk are proud about how poor and humble they are. Figure that one out. It's actually pride. In Proverbs 27, the Lord brought me to this scripture, and it really has helped me till this day. 27 and 23. He said, "Be thou diligent to know the state of your flocks, and look well to your herds, for riches are not forever, and does the crown endure to every generation? The hay appears, and the tender grass shows itself, and the herbs of the mountains are gathered. And the lambs are for your clothing, and the goats are the price of the field. And you'll have goat's milk enough for your food, and the food of your household, and the maintenance for your maidens." Got employees, you must be doing all right. Yeah. You'll have plenty if you do what? Back up to verse 23. Be diligent to know the state of your flocks. Another one said, be sure you know the condition of your flocks and give careful attention to your herds.
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3: I'm wanting to get on some other things, but I've just got to say this because most people are more moved by a movie than they are by the Word of God. And the Ten Commandments shows that Moses didn't know that he was a Jew, which Stephen, under the inspiration of the Holy Spirit, right before he was stoned to death, he gave a history of the Jews. And he said that when Moses went out, it came into his heart to visit his brethren. It came into his heart. This wasn't circumstance. It wasn't happenstance. He knew that he was a Jew, and he knew that God was going to use him to bring deliverance to the Jews, because it says, I think it's Acts chapter 7, around verse 23 or something, it says that when he killed the Egyptian, he supposed his brothers would have understood how that God by his hand would deliver them, but they understood not. So that shows you, he didn't just do this because he was a nice guy. He knew he was the deliverer, and he was trying to bring deliverance to the Jews, but he was going to do it in his own strength and power. And nearly every one of us would have made the same mistake, because here he was supernaturally saved from death when other male Jews were being killed. He was put into a basket, and the basket just happened to go right to where Pharaoh's daughter was. And the one who gave the command to kill all of the male Jews wound up raising the deliverer that was going to bring deliverance and paid for it. I think God's got a great sense of humor. And he knew that he was a Jew, and he went out trying to bring deliverance to the Jews, but he was going to do it in his strength, and he was a mighty general, and it made sense. Most of us, if God was to reveal to you that you were going to bring deliverance to the Jews and you were the second or third most important, powerful person in the land of Egypt and your life had been miraculously saved and here you were in the very house of the people that said that you had to die, you would have just assumed that God's going to use me. No wonder he chose me. Look who I am. That's exactly what Moses did. But did you know what? According to the prophecy of Genesis 15:13, he was 10 years premature trying to bring God's will to pass. And he didn't have God's plan. He thought God was going to use his natural ability. And he had natural ability. I've actually read secular accounts through commentaries that Moses was recorded in Egyptian history, and he was one of the greatest generals, and he brought the greatest spoil from the land of Lubium into the Egyptians that they had ever had. He was a powerful warrior, and so he was strong. He was a general. He just figured that God was going to use his great strength. But that wasn't the way God was going to do it. God was going to bring deliverance in a way that revealed all of the gods that the Egyptians worshiped were nothing. They worshiped frogs. They worshiped lice. They worshiped the Nile. All of the things that they worship, God just totally made a mockery out of them. And he even said that he was doing this so that the Egyptians would know that he was God. The Lord, and you know, it talks about that all of the Egyptians who feared God, when it said that there would come this grievous hail, and Moses gave a command and says, all of you who fear God, bring your cattle indoors. And it says the Egyptians who feared God did that. And so there were Egyptians that were touched through this. God was going to do it in a way that was going to bring glory to him. And Moses, if he would have gone out and somehow or another brought deliverance through his own strength and power and position, Moses would have gotten the credit. God wanted to do it in a way that nobody could get credit but God. And so Moses missed the timing and he missed the way God was going to do it. He was self-willed, and that's wrong. And you know what? He had to spend 40 years in the wilderness. The scripture doesn't say that that was God's will. If you look at the show, the Ten Commandments, you know, it shows him going out into the desert with his, you know, Levite garment on and with his staff. And then the announcer comes on in this awesome voice. And so he moves into the desert where scorpions are and snakes and prophets are made. And they give this eloquent speech. And they imply that this was God's will. There's no indication in Scripture that God sent him into the desert. Now, that may have been part of God's plan, but he doesn't say that it was. He could have spent 10 years in the palace if he'd have cooled his jets and if he'd have waited on God. And people will sit there and say, oh, no, God puts all these hardships on you. Well, there's no doubt that he uses hardships and he refines you. Billy was talking about that, and there's a perfect balance. I'm not contradicting anything he said, because God does use the negative things in our life. But this 40 years was not God's will. It was 30 years added bondage that Moses caused by him trying to do God's will, but in his power. Moses cost him 40 years in the wilderness and the children of Israel 30 years extra bondage that was not part of God's prophecy. So one of the lessons you learn from this is that you not only got to know what God wants you to do, but how does God want to do it and what's the timing? You know, I was teaching this in our school one time, and I actually had a student that was the speaker for the first year class, and he was in the second year class by this time. And this guy was such an evangelist. He believed that God had called him to lead 1 million people to the Lord. That was his goal. And when I was teaching on this and saying that there is a time and that preparation time is never wasted time. A lot of people just are so eager to go out there and reach the world that they will compromise what God says. The Bible says not to put a novice in a position of authority. And the church constantly violates that because this person's famous. They're a movie star. They're an actor. They're an athlete. And everybody knows them and they just got born again. So let's stick them on the platform and start using them. That's against what God's word says. You know, it was B.J. Thomas that wrote, "Raindrops Keep Falling on My Head." And many of you weren't even born. You may not even know what I'm talking about. But that was a very popular song and he got radically saved. And when he got saved, they put him on the 700 Club. He went on all of the Christian television. He went on everywhere and he was a spokesman. But did you know what? When you get born again, you're born again a baby. You aren't born again mature. And he still had some of the old carnal ways in him. And he started saying things that were wrong. And because he said some things that were just totally wrong, the church, who had been lifting him up as an example, turned on him and got to attacking him, and he was immature and he fought back and he messed the whole thing up. And I heard him 20 years later say something about that, man, I never should have been put on a platform and held up as an example. He says, I didn't know what I was talking about and I got offended when people criticized him and it caused a bad scene. It hurt him and he was apologizing for the way he had acted like 20 years before. But see, we do this constantly and take people, you know, I don't know anything about this guy, Kanye West or somebody like that, Kanye West. I don't know, but I heard that Joel Osteen had him speak at the church and other people made a big deal out of that. And then the guy just turned and has done a lot of things that make you wonder if he was ever born again. I don't know anything about him. He may be born again. I don't know, but I'm saying that he's not a mature Christian and he shouldn't have been held up as an example. The Bible says not to do that. And so we constantly are leaning unto our own understanding. And this is what Moses did. And it cost him 40 years in the wilderness. And it cost the children of Israel 30 years extra bondage that never was God's will. And there's some people here that maybe you know God's got a call on your life and God's touched you. But you say, oh, thank you, Father, for showing me what you want me to do. I can handle it from here. And so you are out, you are going to do it. Man, no wonder God called you. What a great choice. You are this, the perfect person. You can see the wisdom behind this because, man, you are a 10-talent person and you are just so confident in yourself. The Bible says, Proverbs 16:18, pride goes before destruction and a haughty spirit before a fall. If you are self-confident, I'm not talking about Christ confident, confident in who you are in Christ, but if you are self-confident, you are a disaster just waiting to happen. I guarantee it. Pride goes before destruction. You have to come to the end of yourself. You know, it says in Numbers chapter 12, verse 3, that Moses was the meekest man on the face of the earth. And it just so happens that Moses was one of the greatest men of God that ever lived. There is a connection between being meek and being used of God. If you are all about yourself, man, that is just an open invitation for Satan to come and destroy you. Proverbs 13:10, only by pride comes contention. The only way that pride comes, that contention comes is through pride. And pride isn't just thinking you're better than everybody else. Pride is just being self-centered. You could say self-confident. Self-assured. It's not going above what you're supposed to be, nor is it going below. You can be in pride thinking about what a sorry person you are. You're self-centered. P-R-I-D-E. I is the center of pride. You got to come to the end of yourself before you find the beginning of God. And so Moses found that in the wilderness. After 40 years, and again, this is another misconception about the movie, The Ten Commandments. It shows that Moses was just wanting to flee from God, didn't want anything to do with God. Over in Hebrews chapter 11, and I'd have to look at the verse, it's verse 30-something, I think. It says, he endured during the desert as seeing him who is invisible. The word endure does not mean that he just put up with and was sitting there doing nothing. The word endure is an active word, not a passive word. It's talking about that he was holding on and he was believing and looking for God. So he wasn't in the desert running from God. He was still holding on to the promise. He knew that God had called him to be delivered, is what it says, that he supposed his brethren would have understood how that God by his hand would deliver them, but they understood not. So Moses was holding on to this, but he was learning this lesson that God, I can't do it. It's got to be you. He had come to the end of himself. So in chapter 3, Exodus chapter 3 is where the Lord appeared unto him in a burning bush. And let me just point out a couple of things here. It says in this is Exodus chapter 3, and verse 1, now Moses kept the flock of Jethro, his father-in-law, the priest of Midian, and he led the flock to the backside of the desert and came to the mountain of God, even to Horeb. And the angel of the Lord appeared unto him in a flame of fire out of the midst of a bush. And he looked, and behold, the bush burned with fire, and the bush was not consumed. And Moses said, I will now turn aside and see this great sight, why the bush is not burnt. Man, I could preach on this for an hour. But did you know there are so many times that God would do something that was unusual enough, it would get people's attention. But if they weren't interested, if they weren't looking for God, they would have just passed it right on by. You know, he could have been tired after a whole day herding sheep. He could have been ready to go home to Zipporah and have a meal and things like that. But it says that when he saw the burning bush, he turned aside. In other words, he was looking for God. And could this be something God is doing?
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0: Hey, this is Chip Brim, and you're listening to the Voice of One Witness Radio broadcast. 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
1: Think about what Paul saw every day with those Roman soldiers. Not actually just Paul. Everyone saw them and noticed them. You couldn't miss them. They were that ornate. It would be very hard to walk past one of these soldiers without noticing. They would see their helmet. It would identify who they are. It's the same way in the NFL today. Somebody was telling me that jerseys aren't all that identifiable colors, but the helmet identifies who that team is. And fans will wear that helmet. So why would the Holy Spirit use salvation, as he's looking at these highly decorated, flamboyant helmets? Are y'all getting this now? The helmet was made to be noticed. Why would the Holy Spirit compare it to salvation? Because your salvation is the most gorgeous, most intricate, most elaborate, most ornate gift that God has ever given you. Your salvation is the greatest thing God's ever will ever give you. And it should be worn for everyone to notice. I said it should be donned. It should be right there. Look at it in my picture. Boom. Huddle up, guys. How come you got a helmet? We got to call a play. I was a quarterback. You got a helmet. Where'd you get the sticker? Hey. 31 dive on one, okay? Where'd you get the helmet? Break. Go up to the line. Down. Other team. Where'd you get the decal? Set. Dun, dun, dun, dun, dun, dun. It was noticed. God had it there in 3 days because he knew this sermon would be preached on this day. Woo! Thank you, Lord. The helmet of salvation. Wait a minute. He likens salvation to a flamboyant helmet? These helmets that were worn on the head were to be worn so everyone would notice. Paul is telling us something here. When a person is confident in his salvation, when a believer walks confidently in the realities of everything that salvation includes, he's quite noticeable. I said he's quite noticeable. I'm wondering if we're wearing them. I'm wondering if we're donning it. I'm wondering if we know what it all includes. And Paul said, don't be deceived. You have the helmet of salvation. Look, everyone, it's awesome. Your salvation was not to be private. That's a lie from the devil. It's supposed to be public. That's why you confess it with your mouth. For all to notice that you are a child of God and Jesus is your Lord. I am saved. I am delivered. I am redeemed. I am healed. Just like the Roman soldier, I'm a Roman soldier. I'm a Nighthawk. That was a

0: Nighthawk.
1: Well, the rest of you, we don't know. You got plain helmets. But I'm a Nighthawk. That's what salvation is to a Christian. So others should notice. Notice their joy, their confidence, their peace, their strength, their courage, their love, their health, their protection, their covenant, their love, their freedom. That's what salvation means. On that day, that historical day on Salee Field, a decal was donned. And every fifth and sixth grader noticed it. Can you imagine the conversations going home? Where I want, what I want. The question is your salvation being noticed? Because Paul said, take it. Take it. Wear it. Let it be noticed. What? Your salvation. Beautiful they were, but they were also strong and massive. They were made of bronze. They protected the cheeks and you know, the jaws. And they were extremely heavy. They would put sponge inside so it you know, they could wear them. And they had to be worn for protection against a certain weapon, and it was called the battle axe. And it was a handheld battle axe. And that battle axe was heavy, and it was very sharp. And if that thing hits your head, you'd sometimes lose your head or you're done. It's over. So you did not go out to battle without your helmet. So the helmet wasn't just a beautiful piece of weaponry, but a defensive weapon to save a man's head. And again, that's what salvation is for you. When you wear it, when you take it, just take it. And you own it, and you protect your mind, and you will not be deceived from the lies of the devil. If you don't walk in all your salvation entails, the enemy can attack you and deceive you. Listen, church, facing the adversary without your helmet of salvation and just going through the motions as a Christian, not donning this is foolish. It's foolish. You must have this helmet if you want to be useful and successful in what God has called you to do. The devil knows he can seize your mind, but he's a deceiver. If he can fill it with lies and deception, he can begin to operate from this lofty position of your mind and start dealing with your emotions and sending signals of sickness and disease and different things to you. But to protect you from this deception, Paul is the very reason Paul says to us what? God has given you a helmet of salvation. The question now is, what does salvation include? So here it is for protection. Here it is to be noticed. This is where the church lacks knowledge, right here. Because right now, this whole time, you're talking about salvation and a helmet. I'm saved. I'm going to heaven. Then you've been deceived. Stay with me. Let's start with this familiar verse that we all know. You're going to get a lesson in salvation today. Romans 10:9, okay? We all know this one. It's very familiar, don't we? Let's look at it in the NIV. We're going to go in the NIV. If you declare with your mouth Jesus is Lord, and you believe in your heart, do I have everybody's attention? Okay, here's where you got to pull it in. You had your entertainment. Here we go. Here we go in the training. And believe in your heart that God has raised him from the dead, you will be saved. Everybody say saved.
2: Saved.
1: We know this salvation verse. Now, that's the Greek word sozo, saved. That word appears 120 times in the New Testament. Okay? Here's another verse that we all know. Romans 10:13, NIV. For everyone who calls on the name of the Lord will be, will be sozoed. Just stay with me. You're going to find out. All right, let's go. Here's another familiar salvation verse. Ephesians 2:8. For it is by grace you have been sozoed. Are y'all with me? Through faith, and this not from yourselves, but it's the greatest gift you could ever receive. Put it on and let everybody know. Paul said the helmet is salvation. Huh. But there's something very interesting most Christians don't know about sozo. Sozo, you ready? Yes. Salvation, saved. It is also translated, ready? Are you sitting down? Yes. Sozo, everybody say sozo.
0: Sozo.
1: Saved.
0: Healed.
1: Delivered. Healed. What? Here, now I'm going to get into it. This is healed, to get well, to be made well, to recover, to be restored, to be cured, and finally to be made whole. It is the equivalent to the Hebrew word shalem. Nothing missing, nothing. Are y'all hearing me? Nothing missing, nothing broken. Nothing means salvation, not missing. Nothing means deliverance from evil power, not missing. Not, come on now. Nothing missing. Nothing broken. Not your health missing. Now we have to reread these verses and translate. Romans 10:9, that if you confess with your mouth Jesus is Lord and believe in your heart that God has raised him from the dead, you will be saved and healed. And delivered. Romans 13. For everyone who calls on the name of the Lord shall be saved, healed, and delivered. Ephesians 2:8. For it is by grace you have been saved, healed, and delivered through faith. And this is not from you. It's a gift. Glory to God. The Greek word sozo involves three things. Not one of them is not primary over the other, secondary. They are all primary. The three things that sozo includes is forgiveness. He died on the cross for your sins. Sozo includes that. The second thing is deliverance from any demonic power and deception. Take your helmet. Take your helmet. I am a Roman soldier. Paul would see him. You could not notice, not notice it. And on that day with that Nighthawk decal, I knew every eye was on me. That's what helmets are made for. Can you imagine when your son put that OU helmet with those decals on? Tim, think about that. He went in as a walk-on. They said he would never make it. I'm sure he got all kinds of people telling him he couldn't. He's too small, too this, too that. And he tells me the story of how he made, not only made the team, but he got to travel, and he's on the team, and he's at the Cotton Bowl at the Red River Rivalry. I don't know if you know about it, but it's the greatest rival. And they fill the Cotton Bowl one side burnt orange, the color of hell. The other side, crimson red, the color of Jesus' blood. I'm just saying. Boomer! Boy, don't you know that was ringing in the tunnel as this little guy who walked on with his whole heart, and he's hearing thousands yell, Boomer. They want to see the red helmets come out of that tunnel. They want to see that interlocking white OU on the sides of it. And the crowd and the noise. And he said, he just began to projectile throw up. I go, you're kidding. He goes, no, I'm running to the sideline. He's not even starting. We want that helmet. What about your salvation? Is it hidden?

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1: We're so glad you're with us today. We believe this will be an important time in your life. You can feel the presence and power of God as Jeannie shares His Word. Enter in and enjoy His love and compassion coming to you. Jeannie and John care about the challenges you're facing and the dreams and goals you have. So expect God's power to move and do a great work as Jeannie ministers and prays with you. 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
2: I'm so honored that you have joined me. This is Jeannie Alcott. Think about the times you've been walking down a sidewalk or in a public building and you stumbled. It happens to everyone. But you would never think of stopping after you stumble and just sitting down on the sidewalk or the floor and refusing to go on. You wouldn't come to the point where you felt you couldn't continue because you stumbled. Neither do you stand there and chide yourself for an hour because you didn't avoid what made you stumble or you appeared embarrassed because of it. No, when you stumble, you just repair your balance and you go on your way. When your feet stumble, you get your stride back. We should view the stumbles of our life in the very same way, as if we stumbled when we were walking. When we make a mistake, we don't sit down in it and refuse to go on because we're upset or embarrassed. We don't hang around a mistake and berate ourselves because we didn't do it right. No, the most important aspect we need to consider after making a mistake is getting repaired so we can go on. We can go on into what God has for us. The most wonderful thing is that in order for us to see that happen, God offers us His favor and restoration, not scorn and rejection. But He pours out His favor when we come to Him so we can be restored. Our life is repaired so we can go on. When we stumble, we get our stride back. Envision the eyes of the Lord as He looks upon us in favor. He is there because He wants us to raise up and be helped and restored. He's always for us. The Lord doesn't gain anything by hoping we give up when we stumble. He gains much more from our life and our relationship with Him by raising us up. I wonder what you think you would see in the eyes of God if you saw Him watching you. What emotion do you think He would have toward you? Would you see His eyes filled with favor, or would it be something else? When we make mistakes, do we think we're viewed with contempt or compassion, condemnation or consideration, wrath or kindness? I believe many people see the eyes of God filled with disappointment toward them. That's why they think they're not experiencing His favor. The Lord is disappointed in something they have or haven't been doing. It's so important that you always think of God viewing you in favor, in spite of your human weakness and frailty, in spite of your stumble. He wants to see you repaired. There's a professional golfer who came to this place where he knew he had to get a part of him repaired. If he didn't, he would continue hurting his career and relationships. He's a Christian, and so he went to God to see what he would do. This golfer was in a time when winning was everything to him. He would get frustrated and dissatisfied that he wasn't playing and winning every time. When he made mistakes and stumbled, it got the best of him and his blood pressure. He confesses it wasn't a pretty picture when he was angry. He says, "I was so wrapped up in why am I not winning, it created frustrations in my head and my life." He would get heated on the golf course and so upset. It came to the point his caddy said he was going to quit if he didn't change. He couldn't take working with this angry golfer anymore. So the man decided to get it repaired. He called together his inner circle of friends and family. He asked them for feedback on how he could be a better player and person. He was submitting everything to God. And you know, at that moment, he wasn't humiliated and turned away and scorned. God had favor on him and wanted to see him be restored to the type of person he should be, especially since so many people were watching him. So this team of friends and family began to coach him on how he should approach his career in golf in a different way. Instead of sticking around when he stumbled, he should go on, and then when he achieved something good, rejoice. Concentrate on rejoicing in the accomplishments instead of regretting the mistakes and staying there. God never wants us to stay around our mistakes. Don't hang around them. Don't chew on them. Don't concentrate on them. But get repaired and go on. Know that He is eyeing you with favor and restoration, not rejection and condemnation. He wants you to become a better person just as He did that golfer. So this man made the choice to get his priorities right. He understood the cause of his unhappiness and the source of his discontentment. So now he says, here are the most important things to him. Number one, God. Number two, wife. Number three, family. Number four, helping others. And number five, golf. Now he enjoys going out and playing instead of being miserable every time he stumbles. He goes to Bible studies because he says it helps him get more in the Word and realize that golf is just an avenue for Jesus to use me to reach as many people as I can. So now he's very successful and has had many great victories. But what if he could never get past the place of his mistakes? He never could have gone on and accomplished what God had for him, and neither can you. If you want to see your life be accomplished and blessed and prospered in God, you have to get your stride back after you stumble. Don't sit down in it, and don't hang around it, and don't chew on it, and be angry or disappointed or upset or discouraged. Get your stride back and go on. This is what God has for you. He is still viewing you with favor. And someone needed to hear that. God still views you with favor in His eyes. He is ready for you to be repaired and have restoration. Hey, He is used to people making mistakes. It's common for Him to see people stumble, so He isn't shocked when that happens. He already has a plan to help a person be restored and go on. He can handle it when it happens, and He can help you cope with it. I mean, God has restored people from mistakes for thousands of years, and He continues doing it. When you feel down on yourself, just remember so many of the Bible people we consider great made mistakes. Then think of how much God raised them back up and restored them to His plan for them. Moses ran himself down and was refusing the position of delivering his people from Egypt. Jacob deceived his family and had to run away. David had an affair and had someone murdered. Miriam talked bad about her brother Moses to others. Elijah ran away and became depressed. Jonah refused to accomplish the will of God at first. Need I go on? Yet, you can go back into that list and see how every one of these people did in fact accomplish the purpose of God for them, in spite of their stumble. We know that Moses accepted the challenge from God and with the tools He gave him, went on to confront Pharaoh and see his people saved out of bondage. Jacob married and had a family in great prosperity as he served God and then went back home to reconcile with his brother. Miriam became a great asset in support of her brother Moses. David turned out to be a great king and turned the people of God to him. Elijah came out of his depression and went on to continue in the anointing God had placed on him as a prophet for Israel. Jonah turned around and preached to the city of Nineveh, and the whole city turned to God. Those people did not hang around their mistake, but they went on in the favor and the restoration of God. Norman Vincent Peale, one of the most prominent authors about positive thinking, once said, "Who doesn't make mistakes? But the greatest error of all is to let any mistake destroy your faith in yourself. The only sensible course is to study and analyze why you made the mistake. Learn all you can from it, then forget it and go ahead. Figure on doing better next time." I would add to that and say that the way we can forget about it and go on and believe we can do better is because we know we have the favor and restoration of God. And Norman Vincent Peale recognized that. He knew the eyes of God are favorable on us. He desires restoration for us. You see, with God, nothing is beyond restoration. Nothing is beyond restoration. Oh, hear that. In spite of what has happened, God wants to see us repaired and move forward, not hang around what didn't work. He's working with us to see desires of our heart become reality. So here's what happens. Psalm 40 says, if we don't have our perseverance anymore, He helps us endure. Philippians 4 promises, if we are missing our strength, He empowers us. 1 John 1 says, when our lifestyle isn't what it should be, He is faithful and just to cleanse us from all unrighteousness. Whatever love feels as if it's gone, He has it for us. The hope that seems to be absent is now available. Here's how all this works. No matter what is missing in your present, it is not missing in your future. When you have faith that God has favor on you and will restore, what is missing in your present will not be missing in your future. Have faith you will see it in spite of what has gone wrong. Know this, you cannot lose your future when you have your faith. You always have a good future when you're trusting God that something can be restored. You can get it repaired. Be convinced of that now because we're going into prayer. And we want to accomplish something great in your life, but we cannot if we don't join our faith. It must come together in a concerted, powerful effort against the enemy, because he would convince you that God doesn't have power on you and you can't get restoration after what has happened. False, false, false. God has come to you in truth. So receive it now and expect to feel his favor and restoration whenever you need them. Let's pray. Thank you, God, that your eyes are upon my friend and your eyes are filled with favor. Sure, you see any mistakes they've made or what hasn't gone right for them, but that doesn't stop your ability to restore them. You can restore what has been affected by mistakes. You have great things in their future, so you don't want them hanging around the past. The way they conquer what has gone wrong is to look forward to what will go right. They must believe that you are helping them see something better happen. Oh yes, it's coming. You're saying don't hang around that mistake, that problem, that event. Go on and get excited about what is coming. You don't want them stuck there, but they need to be released. You're beginning that right now. You're releasing their mind, their emotions, their spirit. Nothing will be held back. They are looking to what is coming, and because of it, they will see increased contentment, increased health, increased satisfaction and peace. They'll see increased prosperity in every way. Yes, increase is in their future, so they concentrate on that, and they accept it so they can receive it. They receive your word. In the name of Jesus, amen. It's amazing how the Spirit was speaking to you. You will conquer what has gone wrong because you're looking forward to what is going right for you. God is setting it up. He's setting up some tremendous days ahead of you, and John and I want to help you walk into them. Instead of your life being decreased, see it restored and increase coming. Share with us how you're ready to go on in your life. Oh, you are so ready. We know that. And when we hear from you, we pray and intercede over everything you share. It's very personal and very powerful. Then we're going to write to you and give you words that can inspire your life. So we can't wait to hear from you. Now, we encourage you to speak good words over your life. So I'm giving you a spiritual power line. Go around saying these powerful words concerning your life. Say, it is being repaired. It is being repaired. Oh, believe God is ready to repair that thing in your life and to help you receive the work God can do in your life. Be sure you hear this entire message. Just request, get it repaired. We'll send you all five parts of it and the prayer times. Each part is 15 minutes. It's offer number AM909. That's 909. 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We have great spiritual resources and gift offers, and you can give to God. And there are ways for you to communicate to us what you desire. So go to alcottministries.org and spend some time allowing God to minister to you. Be with me again tomorrow. Don't miss what God can do in your life. His mighty power is flowing. Get in on that flow. Join me tomorrow. This is Jeannie Alcott. God bless you.
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3: Welcome to 15 Minutes in the Word with New York Times bestselling author Joyce Meyer. On today's program, Joyce will be teaching from her series, Winning Life's Battles. Our fight is not against people or circumstances. It's actually against the devil, who is real. But we will overcome if we choose to do things God's way. Love always wins. We overcome evil with good. Now, here's Joyce with today's teaching.
4: Mark 13, 23, be on guard and look to yourselves. You need to know yourself, know your weaknesses, know your strengths. Luke 17, 3, be on guard, looking out for one another. When you see somebody starting to compromise in an area, pray for them. When you see that somebody is having a difficult time, pray for them. One of the best ways that we can help each other is to pray right away when we see that they have a need. You don't always need to give everybody a sermon. You certainly don't need to go tell somebody else, oh, I noticed so-and-so was really having a hard time today. No, if God allows you to notice that so-and-so is having a hard time, then you need to pray right away. God, I ask you in Jesus' name to strengthen them. I don't know what they're going through, but I feel like they're having a rough time. And so I'm covering them, asking you to help them in everything that they're up against. Now you've done some service for God. But what we do so often is just talk about things instead of praying about things. Luke 21, 8, be on guard. Don't get led astray. Don't backslide. Stay on the narrow path. I pray pretty much every day, God, help me stay off of the broad path that leads to destruction and on the narrow path that leads away to life. Romans 16, 17, be on guard concerning those who cause division. Don't hang out with the office gossips. Don't hang out with the neighborhood troublemakers. Ephesians 4, 3, guard your peace. We're going to talk about that a lot more later. Jude 21, guard and keep yourselves in the love of God. The word guard is defined as a lookout, a scout, a bodyguard, someone who is a keeper or who keeps. Do you think the president's bodyguards have a casual attitude? Or do you think that they're constantly on guard, constantly watching, constantly looking? We need to be on guard. We need to pay attention to the thoughts that are coming into our mind. We need to pay attention to the feelings that we have. Well, where'd that come from? What's that all about? Stop and say, God, what's the source of this? What's the root of this problem? One night I couldn't sleep. 4 or 5 o'clock in the morning, I couldn't sleep. And usually I sleep real good. So finally, wish I would have done it sooner, but finally I said, God, what is the problem? Because I just kind of felt like the Holy Ghost just wasn't leaving me alone. And immediately God showed me somebody that I had been rude to the day before. And I had to apologize to God. And then when it was time to do it the next day, go and apologize to them. But there was a reason why I wasn't sleeping good. So instead of just saying, I don't know why I'm not sleeping good. I wonder why I'm not sleeping good. Ask God. Maybe he'll say, you drink too much coffee too late at night. Whatever. You know, Dave was having a real hard time one time sleeping. And when he went to God, God told him, you're drinking too much Dr. Pepper. Not against Dr. Pepper, but he was going to the drive-in and getting this great big 32-ounce thing every day and sucking it down. And it was keeping him from sleeping. Ask God what's wrong with you. Come on. Some of you don't even want to know, do you? And I'd ask him nothing. He might tell me. I'm preaching better than you guys are acting. I'm going to have to perk you up. See, that's being responsible, not just to live, well, you know, I don't know why I feel this way. You know, my mind is under attack. Well, then open your mouth and say, devil, I rebuke you. Get away from me. Go get your Bible, open it up, and read it out loud till you have peace in your mind again. Because it'll work if you'll do it. I got my feelings hurt one time, and I was mad. I was mad at Dave. You know, when you're mad at somebody, you don't want to go in the room where they're at. You just When they come in the room where you're at, everything just gets in a knot, and you're like, you won't talk to them, won't say nothing, not about to do for them what you would normally do. If you would normally go get yourself something to drink, you'd bring them something, but not now. Nope. Doing nothing for you. Well, see, I've learned after 30-some-odd years in the Word that that just doesn't work in kingdom economy. That all I'm doing is opening a door for the devil. The Bible says, don't let the sun go down on your anger. Do not give him any such opportunity. Don't let him have a foothold. But I feel so angry and I feel so hurt. We start playing the blame game. You don't ever have to worry about what anybody else is doing or not doing. The only part we are responsible for is our part. You didn't hear me. Let's think about that again. Let's tell that to everybody watching by TV. You never have to worry about what somebody else is doing or not doing. You're only responsible for your part. You do your part, and God will always take care of you. If you do your part, God will always take care of you. Well, sure, the enemy wanted me to stay mad all night and lose my peace and lose my joy. But I took my Bible, I went in my little room that was my office at the time. I got down in the floor. I got on my face. I stuck that Bible in my nose. And I said, God, I just want you to know that I am not getting up from here nor leaving this room until you give me the grace to go out that door and act like a woman of God and talk to my husband. Amen. And we went at it. Started praying, started reading. My gosh, the stuff I do for you guys. But you can't just say, I wish I didn't feel this way, but God, just help me not to feel this way. No, I want you to get some fire in your belly this weekend. God brought you here so I could fan the flame. Fan those embers that may be about to die or go out. It's so hard. Please stop saying that. 1 Thessalonians 5:6. Accordingly then, let us not sleep as the rest do, and this is not talking about going to bed at night, but let us keep wide awake, alert, watchful, cautious, and on our guard, and let us be sober, calm, collected, and circumspect. That doesn't sound like somebody that's just kind of, whatever. This is a person who is intentional, living on purpose. They have set their mind for victory, and they are not going to have anything else. Amen? Paul said, my determined purpose is to know him. I wish I knew God like you do. No, you got to be determined. You got to be determined enough to go to bed at night, to get up in the morning, to go spend that time with God, and to get to know him. Does anybody feel a glow coming down in your belly at least? The Bible says in 1 Corinthians 2:15 that the spiritual man tries all things. He investigates, questions, looks into, and examines all things. If we want to live in victory, we got to stop being sleepy. Amen? Pay attention to the little promptings of the Holy Spirit. Pay attention to the discernment that you have in you. I've been going through some stuff in Proverbs again, and over and over and over it talks about wisdom and prudence and discernment and discretion. Those are four of the most wonderful words, and I would venture to say that a lot of people don't even know what they mean. It's the ability to choose between right and wrong. Discernment is something that you can get down in your spirit that will keep you safe if you'll listen to it. One morning last week, I was up in my office, and I had on a long nightgown. I wasn't dressed yet for the day, so there's a little, you know, picture for you, Joyce in her nightgown. And I had some Bibles. I was going to do some TV that day, and so I had a couple Bibles I had to take to the office, and I had my empty coffee cup. I was carrying my empty little coffee mug, and so just as I got to the steps, I had this little knowing thought, I should probably get a hold of that nightgown and hold it up a little bit just so I don't get my feet tangled up in it and trip. But I thought, sound like anybody you know? So I started on down the steps and I almost fell. Well, right away I told the Lord I was sorry. Now here's the thing. God's grace saved me that time. He's merciful and gracious. But you know what? And this is just my thought. You can think what you want. I won't ever go down those steps again and not pick that nightgown up if I got it on. And I'll tell you why. Because I believe now that I know and I saw the mercy of God, if I continued to do something dumb, then it wouldn't, you know, and if I fell, then it wouldn't be that God said, well, you didn't listen to me, so I'm going to kick you down the steps. That's not the way God is. But when we don't listen to God and we know that we're not listening to God, it's one thing if you don't know, but when you know, it's another story. If you don't listen to God, then what we do is we bring ourselves out here, out from under His protection, where we're open play to the enemy. These guys are happier than you. I'm going to preach to them. You know, we have to be careful. We're always saying, well, I know I shouldn't, but. Well, I know I should, but. Well, I know I should go to bed, but. Well, then tomorrow when you're tired, it's not God's fault. It's not the devil's fault. It's your own fault. And, you know, I'm not just trying to act like everybody's mother. I don't know. Maybe I am, but. I'm trying to help you. I'm trying to show you that some of these simple little practical things that you know you should or shouldn't do, they can make a major difference in your life. A major difference in your life. Spiritual warfare does not have to be difficult. Defeating the devil does not have to be difficult. God has given us weapons. He has given us offensive weapons, weapons that we can go after the enemy with. We don't have to wait for him to come at us and just defend ourselves. We can go at him. And there are three things, three simple foundational things that every believer should learn before he ever learns much else other than God loves me. And they are the power that's in the Word of God, the power that's in the name of Jesus, and the power that's in the blood of Jesus Christ.
5: 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But the devil tries hard to keep us from knowing our true identity as children of God because he doesn't want us to know the power and authority we have over him. It's time we know who we are and whose we are, and pick up the weapons God gave us to fight.
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2: Well, praise God. I'm so glad to be a part of the family of God. How about you? Well, the Spirit of the Lord is on me to preach the gospel to the poor, to heal the sick, to set

You know, when you have a collision with God, with the Holy Ghost, I'll tell you what, you won't be the same again. You will never be the same once God comes on the inside. Yeah, I was thinking about that. You know, we were preaching earlier at a crusade, and there was a man, and I heard his testimony afterwards. I mean, he was had been a witch doctor serving the devil for years, and he gave his heart to Jesus, and he said, I'm a new creature in Christ Jesus now. I belong to Jesus. Yeah. Now, one of the guys close to him, he told him, he said, yeah, after I got born again that night, he says, that's the first night I had peace. Do you know, that's what happens. You get peace when you have Jesus. You get peace when you get born again. How do you get born again, Joel? Well, Brother Joel, well, you got to believe in your heart, confess with your mouth, Jesus as Lord, for with the heart man believes into righteousness, and with the mouth confession is made into salvation. In other words, you've got to say, Jesus, save me. Come into my heart and make me a new creature in Christ Jesus. It's about all you got to do. People say, well, you know, I got to go down to the altar and confess some of my sins. Maybe I'll get good enough for him to save me. No. 1 John 1:9 is for you to stay in fellowship after you get in relationship with him. How do you get in relationship? Well, you see, receive Jesus as your Lord and Savior. How do you stay in fellowship? By the washing of the water of the Word. That means when your own recreated human spirit, after you got born again, your own recreated human spirit will convict you. Why? Because you're made in the image of God now. And when it convicts you, then that's when you got to go to your Heavenly Father and say, Heavenly Father, I sinned. I missed it. I didn't do what you told me to do. I didn't walk in love where you told me to walk in love at. Forgive me. And I'll tell you what. He said he's faithful and just to forgive us and cleanse us from all unrighteousness. When you confess your sin, after you're born again, talking to Christians now, and after you get born again, when you confess your sin, that's not when God finds out about it. That's just when you get rid of it. And you ought to go to your Heavenly Father, not to man, to confess your sins. He said, in that day you'll ask me nothing. Go in the name of Jesus, because he gave you, listen, God gave you the authority and the ability to come boldly before the throne of grace, that we may obtain mercy in time of need. That's what Hebrews tells us. And, you know, it's like in the Old Testament, they had to send the high priest into the holiest of holies. He'd go in there once a year. If he had any sin on him, he'd fall over dead. Why? You can't get close to God not with any sin on you. Did you ever notice that? They'd fall over in the Old Testament. They'd always tie a rope. This is what the historians tell us. They'd tie a rope so they could pull them out of the holiest of holies, because if they tried to go in there after, then they'd fall over dead too. God cannot, yeah, God can't fellowship with sin. That's why, now listen close. That's why when Jesus was on the cross, God turned his back on him. Why was that? Not because Jesus had sinned, but because he exchanged natures with you and me. And God took your sin and my sin and put it on Jesus. Because Christ came as high priest.

I mean, that's where Jesus was at. He gave of himself an offering to God. I mean, he took your sin and my sin, poured it on Jesus, and then he couldn't fellowship with him, so he turned his back on him. And he took, said that the if, like this is Colossians, if the principalities and powers hadn't known, they would not have crucified the Lord of glory. If they had known. They just thought, oh, we got Jesus. He looks like sin to us. We're going to take him to the pit of hell and bind him up. And yeah. Said, aha, we got him. He can't be the Messiah. Did you know? Ever since God prophesied in the garden to Adam and Eve that he was going to bruise the head of the serpent, the devil's been looking out for the Messiah. Did you know that? Why was he going to do that? Well, with the seed of woman. Well, women don't have any seed. Did you ever notice that? Yeah. That's why he was prophesying of the virgin birth. Did you know? God was in Genesis. The devil thought he had us, but he couldn't keep us down because guess what? Adam was just the first Adam. Jesus Christ isn't the second Adam. It says he's the last Adam. Yeah.

You know, but when Jesus paid that price, what happened? It tells us, I think it's in Matthew, one of the Gospels anyways, that the veil that was between the holiest of holies and those that were outside, it was ripped. I believe it was like 6 inches thick, something along those lines. It was ripped from the top to the bottom. I can just imagine an angel standing there when Jesus paid the price. What did he do? He ripped the veil. Why? Because God wasn't going to dwell in any tabernacle made of hands anymore. He was going to dwell in the hearts of men. You ever think about this? I mean, Jesus, he walked 3 years on this earth with his earthly ministry, and not one time did he ever get anyone born again. Not once. He couldn't. You say, Brother Joel, he was Jesus, he could do it. No, he was operating under the Old Testament. When he was on the cross and he said, it's finished, he was talking about the fulfillment of the Old Testament, the fulfillment of the Old Covenant. He told his disciples one day, don't rejoice that the devils are subject to you, or you lay hands on the sick and they're healed. And he said those things because they were all excited about that. And Jesus said, but rejoice that your name's written down in the Lamb's Book of Life. Why? He was talking about the new birth. And then he went on to tell them, he said, greater works than these, you should do greater works than these. You'll do these works, but you do greater ones. The great one he performed for me, he saved my soul from sin. And you know what? That's a greater work. The new birth, being born again. Now it was accepted, our seal of redemption.

He bought for us. I heard one preacher, this tells you the ignorance of preachers. They said, well, we don't need that old smelly blood anymore. I'm telling you what, this covenant was in his blood. That's ignorance gone to seed. I wouldn't listen to anybody if they make that comment. They don't know anything. Like Brother Hagin said, if all their brains exploded like dynamite, it wouldn't be enough to blow their nose. Yeah, he said that. That's called ignorance gone to seed. I'm telling you what, on the basis of Jesus' blood, we have salvation. Because he bought for us a standing of eternal sonship. Not just servants of the Most High, but sons of the Most High. With all its rights and its privileges.

Hallelujah. I'm reigning through life on the basis of his blood. You know, Revelation says they overcame by the blood of the Lamb. That's by your authority, by the power that he gave you, and by the word of their testimony, by our agreement with what God did for us. That's how they overcame, by the blood of the Lamb. Why? Because he bought back for you and me all that Adam had given to the devil. And he gave it to us, and then he told us, go and tell the whole world, and whosoever believeth shall be saved. Hallelujah. Now the tokens of victory are before the Father. I mean, I can just imagine that mercy seat up in heaven. You know, I mean, we had a replica of it down here when he told them how to, you know, how to build it. I mean, he gave them specific instructions, not vague impressions. But don't you remember Mary came to the tomb early in the morning after Jesus had risen? And she was asking who she thought was the gardener. He turned around and said, Mary. And when he did, she recognized him as Jesus. He said, don't touch me. Why? For I've not yet ascended to your father and to my father. What was he going to do? He's going to take his blood and he was going to sprinkle it on the true mercy seat in heaven. Now the tokens of victory are before the Father. Now we have the legal right to use Jesus' name.

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3: We're going to talk about the others of Hebrews 11. Now, as we follow this down, we find all the great things. By faith, Isaac, verse 20, by faith, Isaac blessed Jacob and Esau concerning the things to come. By faith, Jacob, when he was dying, blessed both his sons, Joseph, in worship, leaning upon the top of his staff. By faith, Joseph, it tells the things that he did. By faith, Moses, it tells the things that he did. And goes right on down and tells you all of the great things that happen through faith. See, this happened because of faith. By faith they passed through the Red Sea. By faith the walls of Jericho fell down. By faith the harlot Rahab perished not with them that believe not. See, this faith even worked for an unbeliever here. Then it goes on in verse 32. What shall we more say? The time would fail me to tell of Gideon, of Barak, and of Samson, and of Jephthah, and David, and Samuel, and of the prophets who through faith subdued kingdoms, wrought righteousness, obtained promises, stopped the mouths of lions, quenched the violence of fire, escaped the edge of the sword, out of weakness were made strong, waxed valiant in fight, turned to flight the armies of the aliens, women received their dead raised to life again, and others were tortured, not accepting deliverance, that they might obtain a better resurrection. And others had cruel mockings. See, now this is, we're back to the foundation scripture now, what we started with. This is the others of Hebrews 11. Someone said, well, what about these others? What caused all of this to happen concerning the others? Why were they not delivered? Well, now let me point out something to you. 1 Corinthians, the 10th chapter. You see, everything that comes to you in this life is not the will of God for you. You need to know that. Verse 13, there has no temptation taken you, but such is common to man. But God is faithful, who will not suffer you to be tempted above that you are able, but will with the temptation also make a way of escape that you may be able to bear it. Now, this is the way most of you hear it quoted. They say this scripture says that God won't put anything on you that you're not able to stand. But now let's read it again. That was not what the scripture said. That was not what the Apostle Paul said. Let's read it. In fact, let's back up and read verse 12 with it. Wherefore, let him that thinketh he standeth take heed lest he fall. There hath no temptation taken you but such is common to man. Now what he's saying is that Satan cannot tempt you supernaturally. He has to tempt you by that which is common to man. He can't come with some supernatural temptation. He's got to come to you with the five physical senses, tempt you through the five physical senses. That's the only means that he has of tempting you. He is limited in his methods of temptation. It has to be something that's common to man. But you realize that the Apostle Paul said the weapons of our warfare are not carnal, but they're mighty through God. So you see, it's really an unbalanced fight because, you see, we have weapons that are not carnal. But Satan is limited to the carnal things to be able to tempt us. So it's things that are common to man. But God is faithful and will not suffer, will not allow you to be tempted

0: tested or tried above that ye are able. But he will with a temptation make a way of escape. Now notice it didn't say that God sent the temptation. Now this is where most people miss it. They think God sent the temptation. God sent the trial or test. But you see, if you read the fourth chapter of Mark, you find out that it was Satan doing the testing, the trial, and bringing the trials and the afflictions of life, not God. See, John 10:10 is the dividing line of the Bible. And that is, the thief comes for to steal, to kill, and destroy. That's Satan. He's come to steal, kill, and destroy. But Jesus said, I am come, that you might have life and have it more abundantly. Well, thank God, that's the dividing line. Now, we need to get on one side or the other. See, either Jesus is the one that brought life and it more abundantly and all things that pertain to that, or either the Bible's wrong. And I don't believe the Bible's wrong, and I don't believe you believe the Bible's wrong. So this is the dividing line of the Bible. I mean, it's the balance wheel of the whole Bible. If you'll get a clear understanding of John 10:10, then it'll answer many of your questions in life and the things that you come up against. So he said, there is no temptation taking you, but such is common to man. God will, with any temptation, make a way of escape that you may be able to bear it. Now, if that be true, then why was it that some of them didn't bear it? Why was it that some of them didn't make it through it? Now, these are some valid questions. That's the reason I'm posing this question. I want you to think about it a little bit. Because here's something that the Apostle Paul's brought up that we need to know about. God has made a way of escape. Well, now, God delivered Daniel from the lion's den. Thank God for that. But what about all the others that got eaten by the lions? I mean, they were eaten by lions. What about them? Well, now, if what the Apostle Paul says was true in the Old Covenant, then you see there was a way of escape, but they either didn't find it or they didn't take it. Now, I want you to think about that for a minute. Because, you see, there's some things here that we need to look into. God wrought great miracles here, and great things happened by Gideon and by Barak and Samson and all of these. But if God makes a way of escape, that you may be able to bear it. Now, the word bear here, when it says that you may be able to bear it, means that you may be able to remain. Now, you don't have to read very far into these scriptures right here in Hebrews, the latter part of the 11th chapter, until you find out some of those folks did not remain. It is God's will that we remain in service until we fulfill what we've done. God doesn't get glory out of us just giving our life for the cause. You know, someone said about the army and fighting wars, said, you don't win a war by giving your life for your country. The way you win a war is get the other side to give their life for their country. I mean, when you're pushing up daisies, man, you're not going to be much good to the country. So we need to understand this, that God is setting some things forth here, and the Apostle Paul has made some statements that we have to look at. And we have to look at them in the light of what he said, in the light of some things that happened in the Bible. Now, let me point out something to you here. Just for instance, let's look at some of these that died by the edge of the sword, were tortured, and such like. Now, let's take, for instance, Samson. This is one of the things, and if you go to the 16th chapter of the book of Judges, you find that Samson was mightily anointed of God. And as you read the story there, you find that the anointing of God would come upon him, and he could do great things. Took the jawbone of a donkey and slew 1,000 men. The anointing came on him. Now, you know that was supernatural strength, wasn't it? It was supernatural. And the strength that was upon him was of God, because God had specially anointed him for some things. But you see, God's anointing and God's calling is without repentance. And when you read in those verses there, you find out all the things that Samson did, that you don't want to do everything that Samson did. But yet, even when Samson was in sin, and on one particular occasion there, he spent the night with a harlot and got up and left about midnight, and they had locked the gates to try to stop him from getting away. They were going to capture him and try to kill him. And the anointing was upon him until he tore the gates up and carried the gates and the post to the top of the hill. Now, here's a man that's walking in sin. But still, that anointing was operating in his life. Now, here's the thing I want to stop and point something out to you here, because this will help you. It'll help you in your ministry, and it'll help you as you see things through life. Just because there's miracles and the anointing of God upon people does not mean that God is in favor of everything they're doing. And the quicker you find that out, the better off you'll be. You'll find out that when God calls a person and anoints them, there may be even mighty miracles happening in their ministry. That doesn't mean that everything they do is right. That doesn't mean that they're living right, necessarily, you see. Because here's Samson, a very classic example of that, that was in sin. And yet, that anointing was still upon him because God had anointed him. And that anointing came upon him, and he tore the gates and carried the gates and the post to the top of the hill. Well, you need to understand that. Now, here's the point I'm coming to. Why was some of these people tortured? Now, one of the ones that was tortured that it's referring to here was no doubt Samson. Because you remember, they caught him, and after he had told his secret and they cut his hair, why, he lost that anointing, and they put his eyes out. They tortured him. Now, brother, that's torture when they put your eyes out. And then they took him and had him to grind at a mill in this big cathedral where they could watch him and make fun of him and all of these things. That was torture. Now, see, he's one of the others of Hebrews 11 that we're talking about. He was tortured. And he had the problems and was all of this suffering because of his disobedience to God. Isn't that right? Now see, you have to look at these things. Sometimes we read that and people say, well, I just don't understand why God allowed those things to happen to those people. Well, if you read about Samson, you find out he disobeyed God. He got into sin and he told God's secret and it got him killed. And I'll tell you, we'll talk some more about people telling God's secrets, because Joseph told God's secret and liked to got him killed.
1: 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Now, this How to Succeed When Others Fail will give you insight into how to apply the principles of God and the principles of the kingdom in your life to change situations and circumstances. It's taken from Luke, the 6th chapter, where Jesus talks about in verse 46, he says, "Why call ye me Lord, Lord, and do not the things which I say? Whosoever cometh to me and heareth my sayings and doeth them, I will show you who he is like. He is like a man which built a house, digged deep, laid the foundation on a rock. When the flood arose, and the stream beat vehemently upon that house, and could not shake it, for it was founded upon a rock. But he that heareth and doeth not is like a man that without foundation built his house upon the earth, against which the stream did beat vehemently, and immediately it fell, and the ruin of that house was great." Now, I want you to notice Jesus said there are three things that will cause you to be successful in life. Number one is come to Jesus. You'll never be truly successful in life unless you come to Jesus, because he is the way, the truth, and the life of mankind. Come to Jesus, hear his sayings. Now, if he had finished there, we'd had it made, because most of us have heard what Jesus said. But he said, and doeth them. So three things. You come to Jesus, you hear what he said, and just simply do it. That's offer number 7132. 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

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KNYD, Broken Arrow, Tulsa, Oklahoma. 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

0: Now this is the confidence that we have in Him, that if we ask anything according to His will, He hears us. And if we know that He hears us, whatever we ask, we know that we have the petitions that we have asked of Him. 1 John 5:14 and 15.
1: It says in Ephesians and Colossians to sing psalms and hymns and spiritual songs. The spiritual song is that song that we sing spontaneously out of our heart to God. Just

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1: Are you hungry to know more of God? 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
1: This is David Ingalls. In Mark 16, verse 15, Jesus says, "Go into all the world and preach the gospel to every creature." A few verses later, the Bible says they went forth and preached everywhere. We at the Oasis Network invite you to consider preaching the gospel on the radio. 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

0: I'm Paul Lehman. Jack Ferreira of Waukegan, Illinois, was reconciling his checkbook and called First National Bank of Chicago to get his balance. Your checking account has a balance of $924,844,204.32, drone an electronic voice. He was one of 826 customers who were almost billionaires for a day because of the biggest error in the history of U.S. banking. I had a lot of people saying in jest to transfer it to the Cayman Islands and run for it, but like most of the others, he reported the error. He could only say that it was a computer programming error. It pays to remember that all earthly wealth is just temporal. Even if he'd gotten it, even if he'd gotten to the Cayman Islands, even if he'd been able to keep it, it's just for a little while.
1: You've been listening to a Barnabas Minute with Paul Leeming. Today's Minute was brought to you by H&R Lifting and Bucket Service, helping individuals and businesses lift heavy items such as a compressor or even a small building. 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Phone 918-446-5549.

Bless the Lord, O my soul, and all that is within me, bless his holy name. Bless the Lord, O my soul, and forget not all his benefits, who forgives all your iniquities, who heals all your diseases, who redeems your life from destruction, who crowns you with loving kindness and tender mercies, who satisfies your mouth with good things, so that your youth is renewed like the eagles. For as the heavens are high above the earth, so great is his mercy toward those who fear him. As far as the east is from the west, so far has he removed our transgressions from us. As a father pities his children, so the Lord pities those who fear him. For he knows our frame. He remembers that we are dust.

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1: Some people say some people say

Well, that's right, my friend. I won't let go of God's blessing upon my life. For I've been a man who's been up and down. I've lived through hard times. I've faced many problems in my life, financial problems, family problems. I've lost loved ones. My wife and I lost a child. I've made many mistakes. I have many shortcomings and problems. I guess I've had about everything bad that could be said about a person's sin. And yet, through it all, I've learned one thing. God loves me more than the devil hates me. And I found out that when I made a mistake, I could get back up on my feet and say, God, I'm sorry. Forgive me. Help me not to do that again. And God gave me a second chance. And my friend, God will give you a second chance. And I say to you that God loves you more than the devil hates you, that he's concerned about meeting every need in your life. And if you'll let him, he can turn things around in your life. I'm not going to let go of God's blessing. What he's done for me, friend, he can do for you too. I won't.

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God anointed this book to show you the rules of warfare. 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Also, with the book, you can receive a spiritual warfare prayer that I recorded. 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You can conquer and see your life become so much better. God bless you.

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Proverbs chapter 4, verses 20 through 23 tell us, "My son, attend to my words. Incline thine ear unto my sayings. Let them not depart from thine eyes. Keep them in the midst of thine heart. For they are life unto those that find them, and health to all their flesh. Keep thy heart with all diligence, for out of it are the issues of life."

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1: The Lord spoke to me and told me some things. He said, you'll begin to write with a new anointing. And through the music and through the singing as you minister forth, my anointing will flow out from you. Those who believe that and receive that anointing will be healed in their body. Financial need will be met. Harmony will come to the home. The yoke of bondage will be broken because it's the anointing that breaks the yoke. I'm David Engels, and this is the Hour of Anointing.

0: Hello, this is David Engel. You're listening to the Hour of Anointing. 1 John 5, verse 4 in the Amplified says, "Whatever is born of God is victorious over the world, and this is the victory that conquers the world, even our faith." You know, a number of years ago, in fact, many years ago, the devil started a rumor. He told a few Christians that as long as they lived in the world, they had to suffer as the world suffered. He told them they had to share the diseases, the defeat, the poverty, the failure, like those around them. It was a crafty lie, and it worked. Believers accepted it and began to spread it among themselves. You may have heard it yourself. If so, I want to help you put that rumor to rest today. I want to help you get the facts of the matter straight once and for all. You see, despite what you have heard, health, prosperity, victorious living, now these aren't just concepts that some comfort-hungry believers selfishly dreamed up. These are God's ideas. You may say, well, that sounds really good, Brother David, but we've got to be realistic. We live in a world that's full of problems, and as long as we live in this world, it seems to me we're going to have our share. And I can say, well, that's true. Even Jesus said, in the world, you have tribulation and trials and distress and frustration. But notice, Jesus didn't just stop and put a big bold period there and forget it. No, he went on to say, but be of good cheer. Be of good cheer. Take courage. Be confident, certain, undaunted, for I have overcome the world. We're the undaunted. In other words, that's not going to take us down. That's what that means. I have deprived it of power to harm or to have conquered. I have conquered it for you. Let me back up and say this again. From the Amplified, we're reading from Amplified, John 16 and 33. Be of good cheer, take courage, be confident, certain, undaunted, for I have overcome the world, I have deprived it of power to harm, have conquered it for you. So God has conquered the world for us. He says, I have overcome the world, I have deprived the world of power to harm you. Praise God. Somebody give me a good loud amen. Many believers don't have any trouble believing the first part of this verse. Now, they know too well how many tribulations and trials, distresses, discomforts, frustrations surround, but less certain about the last part because they haven't experienced for themselves exactly what Jesus meant here. When he said he had deprived those things of power to harm them, why not? Because they're still living as though they're part of the world. But listen, Jesus said you and I are to be sanctified or separated from the evils of this world. How? Through the word of God, John 17, 17. Sanctify them by thy truth. Thy word is truth. The word of God will separate you from the world. God's word will set his dream for victory into motion in your life. If you'll receive and believe God's word, speak God's word, sing God's word, act on God's word will set you apart from those around you. God's word will take you from trouble to triumph again and again. I've been on a series for the last broadcast here, The Power of the Positive Confession of God's Word, the Bible studies and writings of E.W. Kenyon and Don Gossett. And you know, the church, as such, church is made up of believers, people who are saved. We all make up the church, and the Lord has his own name for us, you know. So we are the church. But as a church, in the general sense of the word, we've never really given this vital subject the correct place and the priority in teaching this. And yet, answered prayer, the use of the name of Jesus, faith, these are totally dependent upon the confession of God's word of our lips and out of our heart. Wherefore, holy brethren, partakers of the heavenly calling, consider the apostle and high priest of our confession. Hebrews 3 and 1. Christianity is called our confession. And in Hebrews 4:14, he tells us to hold fast our confession. And we could almost interchange the word confession with the word conversation. Let us hold fast to our conversation, or we might say godly conversation. The old version reads profession, but the Greek means witnessing a confession of our lips. That's the meaning of it in the Greek. Romans 10, verses 8 and 10, you know how you got in God's family, that if you shall confess with thy mouth, thou shalt confess with thy mouth Jesus as Lord, and shalt believe in thine heart that God raised him from the dead, thou shalt be saved. So that's how we got into this family in the first place. For with the heart man believeth unto righteousness, and with the mouth confession is made unto salvation. Can you see the place that confession or our conversing holds in salvation? It holds the same place in our faith walk too. Christianity is a profession, a confession. It is our open confession of what we are in Christ, of what Christ is to us. Our faith is gauged by our confession. We never believe beyond our confession or conversation. It's not a confession of sin. It's the confession of our place in Christ. I am a new creature in Christ Jesus. I can do all things in Christ who strengthens me. These are our legal rights of what the Father has done for us in Christ and what the Spirit has done in us through the Word and what He is able to do through us as we walk life's road. There is a danger of having two confessions. One would be the integrity of the Word of God. The other confession would be our doubts or fears or expressing what our eyes or senses are telling us. Every time we confess weakness and failure, doubt and fear, then we start toward the level of doubt and fear and failure and so forth. We may pray very ardently and very earnestly and declare in our prayers our faith in God's Word, and yet the next moment in our conversation, we question whether He heard us or not, for we confess that we don't have the things that we have asked for, we've prayed for. Our last confession destroys our prayer. But we are to make our profession. Here are some things that we are to make. We need to find God's Word and get into God's Word and find these areas. Like, for instance, Romans 10, verse 13. Whosoever shall call upon the name of the Lord shall be saved. Well, I can say I possess salvation, for I have called upon the name of the Lord. Then it says in Psalm 121, verse 7, the Lord shall preserve me from all evil. So I can confess in line with this by saying, I possess preservation from all forms of evil. Well, you get the idea? I confess the Lord will give strength unto His people. The Lord will bless His people with peace. I possess daily strength and an abundance of peace. I have peace because Jesus, the Prince of Peace, is in me.
1: 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I've been writing songs based on the Pauline revelation for more than 35 years, and most of those songs are found in this songbook entitled Garment of Praise, The Songs of David Ingalls. Some of the songs included are I Am Healed, Father We Praise You, I'm Making Plans to Succeed, On the Basis of the Blood, You Hold a Miracle, Husband and Wife, Oasis of Love, The Name of Jesus, Garment of Praise, and many, many others. 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
2: Here's the point I'm coming to. Why was some of these people tortured? Now, one of the ones that was tortured that it's referring to here was no doubt Samson. He was tortured. And he had the problems and was all of this suffering because of his disobedience to God. Isn't that right? Now see, you have to look at these things. Sometimes we read that and people say, well, I just don't understand why God allowed those things to happen to those people. Well, if you read about Samson, you'll find out he disobeyed God. He got into sin and he told God's secret. And it got him killed. And I'll tell you, we'll talk some more about people telling God's secrets, because Joseph told God's secret and liked to got him killed. So you see, when you say, well, I don't understand why God allowed all that torture and all of that stuff. Well, here's an example where Samson disobeyed God, was disobedient to God's will and purpose and his calling and anointing in life. So it caused him much torture, much trouble, even cost him his life. But yet, in all of that, God still used him. So you see, even though people do get messed up in life, God still uses people sometimes. So we have to be careful how we criticize. That doesn't mean that God is putting condonement on what they are doing. Certainly God didn't condone some of the things that Samson did. But you see, this is one of the reasons that he didn't pull through this thing. That wasn't God's will for Samson, for him to die the way he did before his time. But because of his sin, he got himself in that situation. And you see, you can take that, and from that you can think of people in your lifetime that had mighty miracles happen in their ministry. Just great healing campaigns, and then died of some sickness or disease. Now, that wasn't the will of God for that. You see, they missed it. And the reason I wanted to point this out to you is because there's so many people question it. Well, I just don't understand why the others of Hebrews 11. Well, now there's one of the reasons right there, see, because Samson disobeyed God. He didn't walk in line with God. Now, if God will with a temptation or a test or a trial or anything that comes our way, will make a way of escape, then either he didn't find it or he didn't take it after he found it. Now, we're going to have to look at that in the light of that. Of course, I understand, as I said before, that this was under the Old Covenant. There's some other things that are involved there concerning the Old Covenant that we have in the New Covenant that they did not have under the Old Covenant. So, as we look at these things, we can understand more clearly some things that happen. In fact, I think we ought to look at a passage of Scripture here in Ecclesiastes. Ecclesiastes 4, I want to read from verse 1 down through verse 3. Now Solomon said, I returned and considered all the oppression that was done under the sun, and behold, the tears of such as were oppressed, and they had no comforter. And on the side of their oppressor there was power, but they had no comforter. Now you ought to mark that in your Bible. He said, I've considered this thing, and the oppressor had power, but those that are oppressed didn't have any power because they didn't have a comforter. Now you realize what he's talking about here? They didn't have the Holy Spirit, which is our comforter and guide. See, under the Old Covenant, they didn't have a comforter. Didn't have one called alongside to help. Now listen as he goes on and says, wherefore I praise the dead, which are already dead, more than the living, which are yet alive. Yea, better is he than both they which had not been, who hath not seen the evil work that is done under the sun. Now that's a little bit hard to understand there until you just get down and meditate it out. But here's essentially what he said. He said, I'll go you one better than that. He said, you're better off to never been born than to been born and died under this situation. He said, you'd really be better off dead than to live under this situation. Now he's talking about under the old covenant here. Because he said there was power on the side of the oppressor, but he said those that are oppressed didn't have any power because there was no comforter. There was not one called alongside to help. Now, this brings us to something that we need to consider about the people that suffered in the Old Covenant and those that were tortured, those that were sawn asunder. They had no comforter. Now, remember what the Bible says concerning the Holy Spirit, the Comforter? When He, the Spirit of truth, is come, He will teach you all things. He will guide you into all truths. He will take of mine and show it unto you. So then, if God has made a way of escape, that we may be able to escape or to bear, to remain through any situation of life, then He says the Holy Spirit will take that and show it to you so you'll be able to escape. But they didn't have a comforter in the Old Testament. They couldn't come under this promise that we have, that the Spirit of truth will teach you and guide you into all truths. In fact, John went ahead and said that you have no need that any man teach you. For the Holy Spirit, see, the anointing abides within you. Now see, under the Old Covenant, the Holy Spirit came upon the prophet, the priest, and the king. But you see, that was the only people that had access or the Holy Spirit revealed Himself to in those days. Just the prophet, the priest, and the king. Now if you wasn't a prophet, a priest, or a king, then the Holy Spirit really didn't communicate with you. So from that you can understand why that the people under the Old Covenant had such a hard time of it. And Solomon said, I've considered this thing. Now remember, he's the wisest man that ever lived outside of Jesus. What the Bible says, at least one time he was that wise. By the time he married 700 wives, you know, you begin to wonder how wise he was. I better be careful with that. The ladies might get upset about it. But now what we're looking at here is the fact that Solomon said, you'd be better off dead than to be under this oppression, because Satan has power. The devil, the enemy, he has power. And those that are oppressed doesn't have any power to resist him. Have you ever wondered why under the Old Covenant that, you know, if you hadn't noticed it, let me point it out to you, very little said about the devil and his power under the Old Covenant. There was not a whole lot they could do about it under the Old Covenant. If they stayed under the umbrella protection, which was the covenant that God made with them, the book of the law, and didn't break the law, then they had divine protection. But once they got out from under that umbrella of protection, then they were legal game to Satan. And there was no way that they could overcome him once they was out from under that. So you see, there was a curse of the law. And once they got under that curse, man, the curses came on them. And they had no power to get delivered from that. You see, there was no power under the law to be able to overcome these things. The law said, do thus and so. And if you didn't do thus and so, you had it. And most of them had it. And what I mean by had it, they had the curse. Because they were not redeemed from the curse of the law. But you see, under the new covenant, we're redeemed from the curse of the law. Thank God we wasn't redeemed from the blessing. But we were redeemed from the curse. See, some of these things could have been avoided if they'd have known what was coming. But they didn't have a comforter. They did not have the Holy Spirit. Now here you can understand then that if Solomon said, I've considered this whole thing and decided that you'd be better off dead than living under this situation. And see, God was not pleased with that situation. In fact, we're going to get into that in the next session and talk about it, what God said about the thing. God looked it over and decided the same thing that Solomon decided. He said, this is a bad situation. We're going to change it. And thank God He did change it. Oh, I'm glad that He changed it. I'm glad that He changed it. Thank God. There is a comforter today. There is an intercessor today. See, they had no intercessor. See, it makes a difference when you've got an intercessor, somebody that can stand in the gap and make up the hedge. But that'll explain to you why the others of Hebrews 11 were sawn asunder, that they had all these trials of cruel mocking. Wasn't because it was God's will for that to happen to them. Now, I know there's a lot of people believe that, but it's just simply not true. It wasn't God's will. There was a way that it could have been avoided, some of the things, but now most of the reason, and it was pointed this out there in the Hebrews 11th chapter, it says some of them would not accept deliverance. In other words, they said, what we're doing is so important until we could escape it, but we're just not going to do it. We're going to go ahead and go through this thing. We'd give our lives. Some of them went beyond the call of duty. This is the thing I want to point out to you. Some of these people that were sawn asunder, some of these that died and gave their lives, became martyrs for the gospel, they did it not because they had to, but because they went beyond the call of duty. It was not required of them, maybe, some of the things that they did, but they did it. And we're going to come back in the next session and show you where the Apostle Paul went beyond the call of duty in some things. Not because he had to, but because he decided to do it. And it caused him some problems. Well, we're out of time again. And when we come back in the next session, we're going to deal with some things the Apostle Paul did and show you why Paul had some problems that he didn't necessarily have to have. It wasn't God's will for some of these things to happen. But Paul chose to go that route. See, you can choose to go beyond the call of duty. God will bless you if you do sometime, but sometimes it's not required.
3: 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I do appreciate you joining us for the Concepts of Faith broadcast. 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Now, in this, we talk about how to succeed when others have failed in the same project or the same thing. And that's by just doing what Jesus said to do. You know, the mother of Jesus preached one of the most powerful sermons in just five words or six at the marriage of Cana of Galilee. She said, whatsoever he saith unto you, do it. If you need a miracle from God, just read the red and do what he said. I mean, it's that simple. But here's some of the things that would be considered the sayings of Jesus. Whosoever shall say unto this mountain, be removed, be cast into the sea, shall not doubt in his heart, but shall believe that those things which he saith shall come to pass, he shall have. Now, what's he going to have? Whatsoever he prayeth? No. Whatsoever he hoped for? No. He's going to have whatsoever he saith. If it's based on the authority of the Word of God, he believes and doubts not in his heart. In other words, you have to call things that are not. Now, when you say to the mountain of financial adversity, you'll never hinder me again as long as I live. You hear me saying it? You are cast into the sea. You'll never hinder me again. I have overcome you. Somebody said, well, you're just lying. No, we're calling for what we don't have. This is a principle of the Bible. And it is calling things that are not. This is the way God taught Abraham faith. And if you will see what Jesus said and just read the sayings of Jesus and just do them, it'll change your life forever if you will just do it. Hallelujah. That's offer number 7132. 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
3: See, they say, I'm too old. God, I'm too old. Or they give some other excuse or why they're not ready to move out and take the challenge and the opportunity that God is laying before them. Abraham pressed beyond his limitations, and many nations were born.
2: 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Later in today's program, I'll tell you about this month's radio offer. Tomorrow is the last day. Right now, let's join Kenneth Hagin with his teaching, Living Triumphantly Over All Odds.
3: I want to talk to you about pressing beyond the limits. Now, we know all about limits. I mean, we have speed limits, and there's all kinds of other limits that surround us. But, you know, there seems to be within inside every individual, even though somebody says there's a limit on it, we seem to push the envelope to go beyond the limit in natural means. You know, we've reached beyond the limit in our flights, in space, in all kinds of things. You know, I mean, used to, everybody had to write or send Morse code. Now we have the telephone. Now we have the internet. Now we have the satellites. We have gone beyond the limits of what they ever said we could do. Many of you are old enough to remember whenever they used to have on the television, they had the far out Flash Gordons and all of these space type situations, and people said it's a fantasy. It's not anymore. We have gone beyond the limit of the gravitational pull of the earth. We've broken all kinds of barriers, all kinds of records, yet we've not seen the end. You know, we walked on the moon. They said we couldn't do it, but we did. You know, the financial situation, the market just keeps going and going and going and going, and somebody said it's got to stop and there'll be a downturn, and the next thing you know, there's an upturn that goes beyond in what anybody's even thinking or imagining, beyond all of the financial wizards and their minds of what's going to happen. The research on the human body has gone beyond what we have set as limitations. In fact, I was reading an article just recently about a chip that they're putting, a computerized type chip that they're putting in the back of the eye, and people that are blind are able to see. They are working with gone beyond the limits right now with artificial limbs and things through electric, through the computer chips and electric, I don't know whether you realize or not, but we got electric impulses in our brain. I don't know whether you know it. And through those electric impulses, they are making artificial hands and arms and legs work. Things that were thought impossible, the limitations, we're breaking all the limitations. We're going beyond all the borderlines. In the natural, we're doing that. But now look at this in verse number 5 of the 6th chapter. And have tasted the goodness of the word of God and the powers of the coming age. Are the powers of the world to come. I want to talk talk to you about pressing beyond the limits. We're faced with new opportunities. We're faced with new challenges every day. Remember Abraham in Romans 4, chapter 4, verse 19, and being not weak in faith, he did not consider his own body. It says, actually, the word says, and Abraham did not consider his own body was about 100 years old, nor the deadness of Sarah's womb. He did not waver at the promise of God through unbelief, but was strong in faith, giving glory to God, and being fully persuaded that he had promised, he also was able to perform. Abraham did not consider his body, but he considered the promise. Abraham did not consider the limitations of his human body. He did not look at the limitations. He did not think about the limitations. He only thought, he only looked at what God said. And God promised. The limitations of the body said it's not possible. But God said it is. And it says, Abraham, being not weak in faith, believed the promises of God and went beyond the limits of his body. Many consider their limitations and say to God, I'm too old. If Abraham had looked at God and considered the limitations, said, not possible, God, I'm too old. It'd never happen. But he did not consider the limitations of his body. He considered the limitless limitations of God. In other words, I just said, God has no limits. The limitless limitations of God. God has no limits. If you can believe, you can receive. See, they say, I'm too old. God, I'm too old. Or they give some other excuse or why they're not ready to move out and take the challenge and the opportunity that God is laying before them. Abraham pressed beyond his limitations. And many nations were born. A little girl heard an angel come to her and say, you found favor with God. You're going to bear a son and you're going to call his name Jesus. And she said, I've never known a man. But God was telling her, look beyond your limitations and look at the promise. God is trying to get you to look beyond your limitations and to look at the promises. If he promised it, you can have it. I don't care if the limits say you can't. If you look at the limits, you can't. But if you take the limits off, you can. The car for my 60th birthday, I mean, it has 160, 180 miles an hour on the speedometer. But there's limits. You can't go that fast. But I was in Germany on the Autobahn and there's no limits. And I was riding in a car doing 165 miles an hour. It'll do it. But I got to get somewhere where they take the limits off. Now, what I'm trying to say to you is that God has it on the speedometer, in other words. Take the limits off, God. You're not receiving because you're limiting God. See, who have tasted the goodness of his word and the powers that are coming to the world. Jesus spent about 3 years with a group of people that were, for the most part, were poorly educated. They were common fishermen, tax collectors. They mostly were despised. He walked with them night and day and demonstrated the power that was to come. And he said, I'm going away. And when I go away, you're going to do greater works than I did. But when he left, when he looked up into the sky and said it is finished on that cross and his head slumped to his chest, they looked at their limitations and they ran and hid. They didn't look at what God said, they looked at what their limits were. They didn't look at what he had promised. But I'm going to tell you something. On that great day, they were sitting together in an upper room. And there come blowing through that place a rushing mighty wind. And cloven tongues of fire came and set upon each of them. And they began to speak in other tongues. If it had not been for Pentecost, they couldn't have carried out their promises. They couldn't have gone beyond their limitations. So we need the power of Pentecost in the world that we are to possess in this new millennium. This is our time to take the limits off and walk out over the aching void of nothingness, with the devil screaming in our face and in our ears. It's time for us to step out and say the power of God is limitless. Mr. Devil, you can't limit me. You can't limit God's word. It's just not speaking in tongues. It's the power for the age that we are living in.
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4: You know, while we're here, I just want to just mention our Kindle the Flame.
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4: 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My name is Annette CAPS, and I am so glad you have joined me today. And as you listen, I pray that the Word of God will come alive in you, and you will receive a fresh touch of the Holy Spirit in your life.
6: Lord, let the Holy Ghost come on down. 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
7: I started thinking about regular adoption with people adopting children in Asia or Russia or Africa. They hear about orphan children that need to be adopted. They can't have children of their own, or maybe they just want to do that. And so they sign up. They fill all the papers out. They get approval on paper. But they're still in the United States. They haven't made their way to that country. But there comes a day after that approval, at some point, when they get on an airplane and they fly and they actually pick up that child, and that child is now in their possession.
8: Wow. Yeah.
7: Now, see, this is what has happened. Jesus, we have been adopted by God through what Jesus did. We have been adopted. And yet he has done all the legal work that needs to be done for us to be adopted. And so the first thing is we're born of the Spirit. But the second thing is that he comes physically to pick us up.
8: Hallelujah.
7: And take possession of us. And that's our body. That's not just our spirit. That's not just our spirit. He comes and he goes, oh, I'm going to come get your spirit. No, he's already got our spirit. He's coming to get our body. It's the redemption of our body. All right. What is our hope? As I was, how much time have I got? I think I might be able to fit this in. As I was in Hebrews chapter 9, and I was reading, this Weymouth's New Testament is really, has a flow to be able to just read it, you know, without having to stop and go, what does that mean? You know, it has a real flow to it. So when it said he will appear a second time to make their salvation complete, I'm going on and I'm reading into chapter 10 because I didn't quit. And when I got over to 10 and I got to verse 23, it says, let us hold firmly to the unflinching avowal of our hope. Hope. Everybody say hope.
8: Hope.
7: For he is faithful who gave us the promises. And I thought, well, what is the hope? Is it the hope of salvation of our souls? No, that's not hope. Because he goes on and he says hope that's

0: the promises. What is the promises? Well, the promise is he said, I'm going to come back.
1: Yeah.
0: I will come back to you. That angel said the same Jesus that ascended into heaven, he will come back in like manner. They testified that he is coming back.
1: Yeah.
0: So then I got on over into verse 35. And it says this, therefore, do not cast from your confident hope.
1: Yeah.
0: Do not cast away your confidence. Everybody remember that from the King James? Don't cast away your confidence. This says, do not cast from you your confident hope. What hope? The hope that we're saved and go to heaven? No, the hope for the redemption of our physical bodies. For it says, for it will receive a vast reward.
1: Yes.
0: It says, you have need of endurance so that as a result of having done the will of God, you may receive the promised blessing. Everybody say promised blessing.
2: Promise blessing.
0: Everybody say hope.
2: Hope.
0: Okay. Now listen to what he says here. That you may receive the promised blessing. There is still but a short time, and then the coming one will come and will not delay. That's our hope. The coming one, Jesus, will appear. He will come and he will not delay. I mean, this just follow. You just start pulling the string through these books of the New Testament, and it just follows one right after another. All right, let's talk about our hope, his return, and the redemption of our bodies. All of us, from time to time, have wrestled with sickness, disease, pain. You know, I've got news for you. If you've got a glorified body, if your body is redeemed, what happens when, let's talk about that. What happens when your body is redeemed? Your body redeems because we'll be transformed to be like Jesus. And you know what? Your glorified body is not subject to sickness or disease or pain. And I'm sure the other day when Robert stabbed that screwdriver through his hand, he wished he'd had a glorified body. Because I would imagine that caused a great deal of pain. But that doesn't happen if your body is redeemed. All right. Because of that, the physical body can cause you to groan, whether it's just, I don't know, younger people don't understand this, but if you sat too long and you start to get up, it's like, I refuse to groan, okay? I just talk to my body and I make it move. But there is a groaning and something that's associated with an unredeemed physical body. Romans 8:23, the NLT version. And we believers also groan, even though we have the Holy Spirit within us as a foretaste of future glory. For we long for our bodies to be released from sin and suffering. We too wait with eager hope. Woo-hoo. Notice how that's connected. Eager, yeah. Eagerly await, eager hope, eager beavers. Yeah. And when that gets translated in another language, they're not going to understand eager beavers, but good luck on that, translating that. Okay. Eager hope for the day when God will give us our full rights as his adopted children, including the new bodies he has promised us.
3: Woo! Thank you, Lord. Give me that.
0: That's what it says. The new bodies he has promised us. And what it says, it's a full consummation of an adoption when you pick up the body. Now, when you're adopting a kid, you know, you don't call them a body. But it is a physical body. You may complete all the legal paperwork, but you don't actually have a consummation of the complete adoption until you pick up the body of the child and take them with you and they're in your possession. And that's what,
1: so good.
0: That's what Jesus is waiting on.
3: Glory to God.
0: I can't imagine the eagerness.

0: with which Jesus is sitting and waiting for that day to come when the Father says the hour and the day is now. Go get them. Mm-hmm. Go pick them up and bring them with you. Woo!
1: Wow.
0: All right. So what do the physical bodies, I mean, how do we know what those physical bodies are going to be like if they're immortal, not subject to death? Well, let's look at the life of Jesus. When he came back after he was raised from the dead, he had a resurrected body. What happened? Well, he was immortal, but he ate food. Did you know that?
1: Yes.
0: He said, do you have any meat? I'm sure they had fish, something to eat there. He ate with them. They touched him. They could feel him. He wasn't a ghost. He was physical, but he was immortal. Just as Adam was immortal. And Adam was not subject to sickness and disease. Other interesting things that happened with Jesus is that he passed his spiritual resurrected body, the resurrected body that's going to be like our redeemed body, or I should say our redeemed body will be like his, just walk through this wall.
1: Wow.
0: Physicality didn't stop him. And he could go from one place to another. Not only on the earth, but he ascended into the heavens. And he will ascend back. Our redeemed, the redemption of our bodies will make us immune to sick. There will be no more sickness and disease. See, this is where people get it mixed up. They think of when we go to heaven, it's heaven that will make us immune to sickness and disease. No, it is the body made like unto his glorious body that makes us immune to sickness, disease, and pain.
1: Praise the Lord.
2: Amen.
0: That's why when you hear the testimonies of people who have died and gone to heaven and come back, the one thing that is always consistent is, I felt such peace, such joy, such light, so unburdened. Because this, you see, our born again spirit body is housed in this heavy, this heavy thing. But it's our tent that we get around with here on the earth. It's the means through which Jesus can flow through us to heal the sick and to get the gospel out.
1: Wow.
0: But it's a heaviness to us, whereas the glorified body will not experience fatigue or pain, not subject to the weightiness of this world.
1: That's so good.
0: Hallelujah.
1: Hallelujah.
2: Yeah.
0: All right. So when do we get our new bodies?
1: Yeah.
0: How about today?
1: Yay.
0: How about today? Philippians 3, verses 20 through 21, the Amplified says this, but we are different because of our citizenship in heaven. See, legally, we're already citizens of heaven, legally. And from there, we eagerly await. Well, my goodness, there's that word again. We eagerly await the coming of the Savior, the Lord Jesus Christ. Well, I trust you have enjoyed our time together today at Capps Chapel. It's important to me to hear from you and know that you are listening on this radio station. 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

0: This is Pastor Tom Arnold welcoming you to the Good News Radio broadcast. Hebrews 11:27 reads that by faith Moses left Egypt, not being afraid of the anger of the king, for he endured as seeing him who is invisible. 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
1: 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Tom serves as pastor of Good News Church in Yukon, Oklahoma, and is our teacher on this daily program. 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
2: Yesterday I was with Bill Kern. Bill has cattle. He raises cattle out in Ouachita County. So he lives in Cordell, and he raised cattle out there. And he told this story to a group yesterday. He said, we were going to go out with my wife, and I were going to be gone all day long. And he said, I got up in the morning on the four-wheeler, and I was just checking all my cattle. He said, I'm checking all my cattle. I'm driving through the fields. And he said, yeah, everything looks good. And he said, right before I left, he said, I heard the Lord say, move those cattle up on the hill. Move the cattle to the hill. That fast. It just came to him. He said, I wasn't thinking about cattle to the hill. I wasn't thinking about one thing. And he thought, well, you know, was that just like a hunch or an impression, or was that the Lord? And then he said, then I drove around a little further, and the Lord said it one more time, move the cattle to the hill. And so he just knew that if I do anything other than move those cattle to the hill all day long, that's going to be on my mind. And so he said, I just went and I moved all those cattle on the hill, shut the gate, and thought, okay, it may seem a little I don't know why you would do that, but I definitely felt an impression I needed to do that. He said, we were spent all day. We were gone. I came home. We went to bed. I never even heard it rain. He said that night we had rain, and where those cattle were, I would have lost all of them, and all meant $100,000 worth of cattle. And he said, where they were, he said, just the gate getting into where we were, he said, I've had floods, I've had rains, I've had all kinds of stuff. It pulled the gates all the way out of the ground, both of them, and laid them down. He said, I've just never seen that happen. But, you know, sometimes God isn't trying to interrupt your day. He's trying to bless your day. You know that? I mean, well, God interrupted me. You know, somebody was chasing you down with a $100 bill. They interrupted you, but they blessed you at the same time. So, you know, when I say slow down, just be open to him. What are you saying here, Lord? What are you saying? Just give me ears to hear. Sometimes he's not saying anything. God's not a blabber mouth. Does that make sense? He's not one of those that got a motor mouth. He's got to talk all the time. He doesn't do that. Okay, then another thing. The thing that helps me, I know this is personal, but I think it's also biblical. When I pray in the language of the Spirit, it helps me to be more sensitive to the Holy Spirit. I tell people one way you can get in the Spirit is if you'll pray in the Spirit. And you say, well, how often do I do that? Well, I encourage you to do it daily. And it doesn't have to be loud. It doesn't, you know, God's not going to hear you if you're loud. And I've been in prayer meetings that were that way. You know, wow, we had a good prayer meeting because everybody's real loud. Well, you know what that means? Next week, we're going to take it up another level. And then the next week, we're going to take it to another. Then pretty soon, we're going to have to start bringing microphones because we can't get any louder, you know. First of all, if you're having a conversation with God, you know he's right there. He's not that far away. He's in you. He's with you. He's all around us. When I pray in the Spirit, it just helps me to be more sensitive. I had a gentleman by the name of Rick Lindsay that was a part of this church for a period of time. And his wife, when she was 40 years of age, she passed away. And he had to raise three kids by himself. And Rick was really troubled, and finally he came to me, and we prayed together one day, and he was filled with the Spirit, spoke in other tongues. He came to me afterwards, and he says, now I know you hear about power, and you hear about boldness, and you hear about this other stuff. He said, the number one thing for me is I'm more sensitive to my spirit than I used to be. In other words, that's the thing that I notice more than anything else. I have a greater sensitivity to the Lord. So I would say, you know, if we're going to follow him who is invisible, number one, slow down. Number two, you're going to have to pray in the Spirit if you pray in the language of the Spirit. And if you don't, just ask the Lord to do it. And it doesn't have to happen in church. You can be filled driving down the road, at home, wherever. Just say, Lord, it's a new tongue. And that's where the hang up is, because we don't like something new, do we? I mean, you know, with somebody, I'll be honest with you, I meet with people and, you know, I meet people of different cultures and I try to learn their names. If I meet somebody from a Spanish culture, I'll try to learn how to pronounce their name. Did this yesterday. Then today I was around a young lady from a Muslim background. And I thought, well, I'm going to learn her. How do you say her name? And her. So thank God YouTube has so many different names out there. And I'll look them up. But, you know, there's something about the human tongue. When you say something new, it's just kind of a challenge to say something new because you're used to saying something old. And whenever you pray in tongues for the first time, you know what you're doing? You're saying something new. And for the first time, you're not talking out of your head. It's coming out of your heart. It's a heart language. And I don't think he would mind me telling you this. You know, I work with a group of people throughout the week. And one of them, he's a professor of sociology at a university outside of Oklahoma City. And he has a PhD from Northwestern University, which is a big deal if you're in education. And I invited him to this conference a couple of years ago. And I said, you need to come to this conference. And he came and he was filled with the Holy Spirit and he spoke in tongues. And so it changed his life big time. You know, it just changed him. And he would tell you, he says, you know, I get to the point where I kind of like praying that other way more than I do in English. I kind of like that. In other words, I just pray out of my heart. It's a heart prayer. So what happens whenever I pray? The Bible says in Jude 20, it says, I'm building up myself on my most holy faith. I'm not getting discouraged. I'm building myself up. What happens? I'm praying the perfect will of God, Romans 8, 26. I'm not praying a bunch of unbelief, doubt, and all that. You know, I'm not praying the wrong way. I'm praying the right way. What happens when I pray in tongue? He that speaketh in an unknown tongue edifies himself. So there's a spiritual edification that takes place. And I tell you, y'all, here's the biggest thing you're going to deal with living in the day we're living with. It's called discouragement. Because you're not going to find encouragement looking at the direction of our country politically. You're not going to find encouragement looking at right now at the economy. You're not going to find encouragement. The only place you're going to find encouragement in this world is when you go to the throne of God. Because, I mean, there's just a lot of unpleasant stuff going on. And the Bible says that righteousness, hear this, righteousness exalts a nation, but sin is a reproach to any people. And it destroys the nation. You know, I could go off here, but I'm not. I just want to emphasize to you, the encouragement you need in life is going to come from the throne of God. The refreshing that you need in life is going to come out of the river of life that flows out from that throne. You know, we need to be encouraged. I'm going to go over to Psalm, if you would, Psalm 34. You know, I was praying the other day and seeking the Lord, just getting ready for a service Sunday. And I was here at the church Saturday night, just waiting on the Lord, praying and seeking the Lord. And he gave me this passage, Psalm 34, and I'm going to begin to wrap up here. Psalm 34, 1. And it says, I will bless the Lord at all times. His praise shall continually be in my mouth. My soul makes it boast in the Lord. Let the humble hear and be glad. Oh, magnify the Lord with me. Let us exalt his name together. I sought the Lord, and he answered me and delivered me from all my fears. Now notice this statement, verse 5. Those who look to him are radiant, and their faces will never be ashamed. Now when I read that, you know, the King James says lightened. It's a picture of when our face is on the Lord. Do you remember whenever they were stoning Stephen, they said, wow, his face looks like the face of an angel. His face is radiant. His face glows. You know how we can keep the glow in the world we're living in right now? Keep your eyes on the Lord. Stay in the presence of God and just think about him. Your face will be radiant. You know, the goal today, when Moses came out of the presence of God, there was a glow there. They recognized, whoa, there's the presence of God. When Stephen walked through, when Peter walked through the crowd, there was a glory around his life to where people's shadow, his shadow just brought healing to people. So if you're around the invisible God, guess what? You're going to glow with the glory. You know, there's going to be a glow. Okay, I officiated a funeral Thursday for a gentleman. His mother passed away. And he said, Pastor, I got all these flowers. I got to do something with all these flowers. I mean, does the church need any flowers? I knew we were having this brunch Sunday. So I said, yeah, bring them up here to the church. So he brought all these flowers, you know, and we put them in the fellowship hall. When you open the door in there, particularly the day, you're just like, wow. It's been a while since I've been around that many flowers. He goes, you don't smell our house. Well, you know, the Bible says some people are a fragrance of life, Paul said, and some people are a fragrance of death. To some, we're a fragrance of life. To others, we're a fragrance of death. You know what happens when you get in the presence of God and you're following He who is invisible? This is my final point. Eventually, there's things that become visible about that. In other words, the fact that you've been around a supernatural God, yeah, that part of it was invisible, but there's a glow about my life. There's a radiance. There's a peace. There's a calmness. There's a rest. There's an assurance I have when the world's falling all apart. There's a peace that I have that passes understanding, and that is visible. I don't know if this is a word, but that's knowable. People know that, wow, they've been in the presence of God. Peter and John, you know, they'd been preaching the gospel in the book of Acts, and they were persecuted, and they went away rejoicing. They were counted themselves worthy to suffer for the name of Jesus. And the Bible says in Acts chapter 4 and verse number 13, it says, when they saw the boldness of Peter and John, they perceived that they were unlearned and they were ignorant men. They marveled and they took knowledge of them that they had been with Jesus. He's an invisible God, but I tell you, people are going to marvel and they're going to be astonished and take note. Guess what? There's something about them that's different. They've been with the Lord. They've been with the Lord. So let's pray together. Father, in the name of Jesus tonight, Lord, I thank you for this simple word that we do follow Him who is invisible. Lord, we can't see you, but we know you're real. And Lord, we thank you today that you do lead us by your Spirit. You lead us in peace. And Lord, we thank you that you're leading us even when we're not conscious that you're leading us. You're still guiding our life. And Father, we just pray that we will just slow down and take on your yoke and take on your mantle. And Father, I just pray for each one of us here today that, Lord, we will draw from the wells of salvation. You said all that look to you will be radiant. And Father, we just pray that there'll be a radiance about our lives here at Good News Church, even this whole church, that there'll be just a radiance, Father. In the name of Jesus, amen. Thanks for joining me for this message titled, Seeing Him Who Is Invisible. I trust that this message helps to shed light on the importance of following our invisible God. Romans 8:14 tells us, for all who are being led by the Spirit of God are the sons of God. Great spiritual growth happens as we learn to follow Him who is invisible.
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1: 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And as Jesus said in His Word, you shall know the truth and the truth shall set you free. 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
2: Well, hello there. Good morning. It's Thursday. I'm glad you're with me. I'm preaching a message that's going to afflict the comfortable and comfort the afflicted. I heard a preacher say it one time, and it fits me as well. I came to comfort the afflicted and afflict the comfortable. I'm coming with this broadcast. If you're a little too comfortable and lulled to sleep by good life or bad days or whatever it is, I'm here to wake you up this morning and tell you Jesus Christ is coming. The rapture of the church is on the horizon. The way that this world is going is not going to last much longer. And if you've, if you got one eye open, my grandpa used to say, and a little bit of sense, you need to know where you are in time. It's time for the church to wake up. And I've been reading it all week. Paul the Apostle to the Ephesian church. He said all these things are being made manifest by the light. And he lists all those sins. The foolish, unfruitful works of darkness are being exposed. And he tells the church, awake thou that sleeps, arise from the dead, and Christ will give you light. Get out of the dead. Come out of the dead. Paul said in 1 Corinthians 6, come out of the world. Come out from among them. And be separate, saith the Lord, and I'll receive you. Touch not the unclean thing. It just boggles my mind how many Christians today just going around touching unclean things. What are unclean things? Well, in Paul's day, in that context, it was sacrifices offered to idols. It was, little demigods, Baal gods, little silver gods of goddess Diana, little idols. But today, it's everything sinful as it was then. Everything that tried to take the place of the Lordship of Jesus Christ. Don't touch it. I'm just going to be straightforward today. I love you enough to tell you the truth. And these are the things that are unclean today. Alcohol, which has always been. Booze. There's no reason for a Christian to drink. I'm getting ready to do a full expose on why the Word of God is definitely against Christians drinking alcohol. I don't have time today, but I'm going to get into it. He said, be not drunk with wine, wherein is excess, but be filled with the Spirit. And that word excess means all kinds of debauchery and sin. Friend, just being honest with yourself, alcohol has never opened the door to worship, praise, spirituality, Bible study, getting close to Jesus. Alcohol always opens the door to lust, greed, selfishness, idolatry, pornography, filthy things. And that's why Paul said, don't get into that stuff. Don't do that. Be filled with the Holy Spirit. And then he tells you how, speaking to yourselves in psalms and hymns, spiritual songs, singing and making melody in your heart to the Lord, giving thanks always for all things unto God and the Father in the name of our Lord Jesus Christ, submitting yourselves one to another in the fear of God. You and I need to fear being in that sleepy condition. We need to fear it like we fear our worst nightmare. And we need to pray every night. Oh, God, don't let me fall to sleep spiritually. Oh, God, don't let me backslide. Oh, Father God, keep me in the fire of the Holy Ghost. Convict me, Holy Spirit, of the wrongs and wrong thinkings and wrong attitudes. And that's what it means to awake, oh, sleeper, and rise from the dead. Friend, this world is dead. Have you noticed? Have you noticed people who are not born again? They're dead. They're zombies walking around. They can't make sense of anything. They're run around like puppets on a string. They're led by their flesh into horrible things. The world, the flesh, the devil, deception, witchcraft, occult, chicanery, every manner of demonic thing lords it over people who don't have the light of Jesus Christ. They're dead. And they may be walking around breathing in their body, but they're dead. But Paul said, we've been buried with him in baptism and raised in newness of life. And so the church has no business. As I said yesterday, what in the world do you want? What in the world? What does the world, that dead, stinking, filthy social order called the world of the cosmos in the Greek, what in there do you want, Christian? There's nothing there but the wages of sin, which is death. But praise God for Jesus. No, a person who's awake will have nothing to do with those things. Just like he said in verse 11, have no fellowship with the unfruitful works of darkness, but rather expose them. Show up. Show what they really are and deny them. And teaching, is it Timothy said, teaching, the word teaches us, denying ungodliness and lust, we live soberly and righteously in this present world. This is the Bible, people. Not the Queen James Version either. This is the Holy Word of God. And I'll be teaching again on the right versions of the Bible to study. And it's controversial, but it shouldn't be. Anyway, getting back to the subject, believers standing up in holiness and righteousness and power, we overcome Satan by the blood of the Lamb and the word of our testimony. And we can wake up, and we can wake up large segments of the church. We can drive back elements in the culture. As a matter of fact, as a Christian, any good thing you see happening today, any reversal of any wicked or evil agenda, it's happening because the church is here on the earth and the church is praying, and people that really love God, I'm talking about the true church, the awake church, is praying in the Holy Ghost, binding, rebuking, loosing the Spirit of God over the land. That's the only reason that the society we do have left is hanging together. It would crash. Society would, and it will crash 5 minutes after the rapture of the church. When the church of the Lord Jesus Christ, the only thing holding this thing together, is taken out, this world is going to hell in a handbasket, and it's going to go fast. And because it is, that's when the Antichrist is going to come on the scene and deceive people, saying, I've got the answer. Well, somebody shout, Jesus is Lord. It's going to happen. But where are we as the church? Are we one of those five sleeping, foolish, unprepared virgins who just hope it's all going to turn out okay? Or are we prepared with the fire of God in our heart, being filled with the Spirit, the anointing of God on our life, walking in victory, walking in purity, walking in righteousness, walking in holiness, and being the light and salt the Lord told us to be? We've got to be in that latter group, my friend, to make the rapture. Only a Book of Acts, Holy Ghost-filled church can stop governments and disasters and evil leaders and evil councils and evil city councils and criminals and murderers and all the powers of hell. Because Jesus said right there in Matthew 16, he said, I'm giving you the keys to the kingdom. Use them. Don't just hang them on the strip inside of your house above your phone. Get those keys out and use the keys, because in proper position and condition, the church of Jesus Christ, with all the power of heaven in us, the devil stands no chance. Come on, somebody. Say amen. It's the only thing that the devil has ever been or will ever be afraid of is the church of the living God that's on fire and awake. Come on, somebody. Say amen. So the devil continually sings his lullaby to the church, his soft little sleepy songs of compromise and new ideas and new fads and new styles of worship and new styles of dress in the church and new entertainment-like services. And he hypnotizes people into death. And then when that group of people, when the devil strikes as the snake that he is, that group of people can't retaliate. And that's what he wants. And I'm sad to say, in large portions of the body of Christ today, he's nearly got it done. But oh, hallelujah, I believe there's a remnant. And I believe you and I are part of it. Hallelujah. There's something in me that's on fire. There's something in me that won't bend and won't bow and won't burn. I love the three Hebrew children. Hallelujah. I remember what they said to that old King Nebuchadnezzar. They said, Neb, you do whatever you want. But he said, even if our God who's able to deliver us doesn't deliver us, we will still not bow to you and your false religion. Oh, glory to God. And I'm going to tell you what God thought about that confession. He showed up as a fourth man in the fire. Praise God. Saints, it's going to take a righteous anger that desires a fresh outpouring on our nation. It's going to take a righteous anger in some of us, angry at sin, angry at the devil's little sleeping song. And I don't know about you, but I'm going to boldly declare I refuse to sleep for the devil. Oh, I've been sleepy at times, but thank God the Holy Ghost has convicted me, and hunger pain will rise up and conviction will rise up. And I've tasted and seen that the Lord is good, and I refuse to go to sleep for the devil. How about you? It's time for the church to awaken. And the answer is found in all of this text. Awake, O sleeper. Arise from the dead. And Christ will give you life. You know, there's a fact that I've noticed about this, both in the natural and in the spiritual. Most people who are asleep or who have fallen asleep spiritually, they don't know they're asleep. Isn't that tragic? Now, you can do that in the natural. You can be watching TV, and next thing you know, you're snoring and waking yourself up. My wife does that all the time. I laugh at her. But it's a true fact. You can be asleep before you know it in the natural. But more importantly, in the spirit realm, you can be asleep before you know it. You can have compromise one little step at a time, one little no to the Holy Spirit at a time, and suddenly you'll find yourself in a spiritual coma. And the devil's spirit of Python wrapped around your life, squeezing the very life out of you. Oh, beloved, don't let that be you. Awake, O sleeper. Arise from the dead, and Christ will give you light. I'm going to get into all the points and share them with you on this message and wrap it up tomorrow. But until then, stay awake in Jesus Christ and be blessed. Pastor Randy Lynn saying, I love you. We'll see you tomorrow.
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4: Greetings, friends, and welcome to The Sound of Faith. I'm Sharon Knotts, thanking you for joining us today because we know faith comes by hearing and hearing by the Word of God. Today's message by my father, Brother Hardy, is exciting and timely, The Rapture Riddle. This informative teaching answers the questions what, who, why, where, and when, what you need to know if you want to go. It's all in The Rapture Riddle.
5: Jesus laid hold on us that he could call us out in the out resurrection, change us and take us to heaven and give us our rewards and make us co-rulers with him, and we'll come back and take care of all this mess. Brother, when he comes, it's going to be a righteous reign. In righteousness he does reign and judge and make war. He said in the 13th verse, brethren, I count not myself to have apprehended. I don't count myself that I got a lock that I'm going to go in a rapture. You know what Jesus said to his disciples? The Lord delay my coming, his coming. So they began to be drunk and commit sin. How many say amen? And the Lord came when they weren't ready and appointed them their portion with the hypocrites. You know where they're going, don't you? In the big boy, the second death, the lake. Brethren, I count not myself to have apprehended, but one thing I do, one thing I mind. I forget those things that are behind. I want to forget that I've been caught up to heaven. I'm going to forget I got all these revelations. I'm going to forget I'm the great apostle to the Gentiles. I'm going to act like I don't know nothing. How many say amen? And now he's going to bring in the imagery of the Olympic Games and a race, a foot race, in these words. And of course, the Greeks understood it because they were the originators of the Olympic Games. And they were great on the sports. And Paul used these metaphors a lot of times in his teaching. He said, one thing I do, I'm going to forget those things that are behind and reach forth unto the things which are before. And here is the metaphor of a runner. The Greek word means stretching out your head, your arm, and your body, straining to hit the winning tape. 14th verse, I press, and this is the same word up there that is translated, I pursue. I'm running with all my might, all my energy, every fiber of my being for the mark. And the word mark here in the Greek means the goal line. And I'm running for the prize. Paul used this in Hebrews where he said, lay aside every weight and every sin. Same thing as forgetting those things that are behind. Let us lay aside every weight and sin that does easy trip us and prevent us. And let us run this race that is set before us, looking unto Jesus, the author and finisher of this race. Jesus is the one at the goal line I'm looking at. He's egging us on. If God would give you a vision of heaven, you'd see Jesus egging us on. Hang in there. When it's tough, hang in there. Hang in there, brother. Hang in there, sister. Suck it up and get a second wind. Keep your eye on a goal line. There's a prize. I pursue towards the goal line for the prize. Mistranslation now in the rest of the verse of the high calling of God in Christ Jesus. Here the race imagery keeps on. What does it mean of the high calling of God? The Greek says the calling up on high. Sound familiar? 1 Thessalonians, he calls us up on high. Sounds familiar? Here's the Greek games. When a winner crosses the finishing line, what did they do? They call him up on the judge's platform to receive the prize. And we're going to be called up to Jesus and the Father to receive the prize. Paul said, I fought a good fight. I finished the course. I finished the race. I kept the faith. Now, Lord, there is a crown of righteousness laid up for me, in whom the Lord, the righteous judge, shall give to me in that day. And the day is when it calls us up on high. And when they called him up to the judge's platform to receive their reward, he got a crown. And Paul used the imagery in the 9th chapter of 1 Corinthians where it says that those that strive for the masteries buffet their body and bring it under subjection. And he said they do it for a corruptible crown, but we do it for an eternal crown. He said, you're in that race. Now run that you might win. For everybody runs, but only one wins. And the one that wins, he forgets what's behind and is stretching out with his eyes on Jesus. And when they got up there, he'd get his crown and his name was named. And his father's name was named. And the country from where he was named. Now let me try to let you see Apostle Paul being called up on high. And the announcer would say, Apostle Paul, redeemed, Son of God, Father, Almighty God, the Everlasting Father, country, citizen of heaven. Because you've got to take out these next 5 verses and jump down to the 20th verse. It says, for our conversation is above. Another bad translation. The Greek word is our citizenship. I'm a citizen of heaven from whence we look for the Lord Jesus Christ, who shall change our vile body and fashion it like it unto his glorious body. He will do it according to the working or the energizing of his mighty power, whereby he's able to subdue all things unto himself. To subdue the devil, he's already did it and took his power away. Hallelujah. He's able to subdue death, for death cannot hold you, because it could not hold him, because the third day he burst out of death with the keys of death and hell and the grave alive forevermore, and gave us the promise, because he lives, shall we live also. Can you see where they missed it? They severed the 20th verse from the 14th, but there's a parenthesis in here. And what Paul is talking about, don't you act like you've got it made, to use an expression. Paul said, I'm not going to have that mindset. I'm going to be like in Hebrews. I'm going to lay aside every weight and sin that easily besets me and run this race with patience. That means endurance. I'm going to endure everything the enemy in the world throws at me. How many say amen? Because I want to know Christ more and more and more. I want to know more of his power of his resurrection. And I want to know it in the great part of his power of his resurrection. I want to know it in the out resurrection, when he calls me out from amongst the wicked dead in that company, in my company, the church, and calls me up on high and gives me the crown of life, and gives me the crown of righteousness, and gives me a crown of rejoicing that fades not away, and names my name R.G. Hardy, Son of God, Father, Almighty God, citizen of heaven. I want to hear him say, well done, thou good and faithful servant. Thou hast been faithful in the least. I will now make thee the ruler over the most. Come on in to the kingdom that I have prepared for you since the foundation of the world. How many say amen? Hallelujah. He's going to give me my robe of righteousness and my crowns all over my head. There's an elder crown. Somebody said, you got a big head, because I want an elder's crown. I want a crown of eternal life. I want a crown of rejoicing. I want a crown of righteousness and every other crown. And then when Jesus comes, we'll take all the crowns off and throw him at his feet and say, worthy is the Lamb to receive honor and glory and dominion and power, for he has redeemed us out of every nation, kindred and tongue and tribe, and made us kings and priests unto our God and our Father, and we shall reign and rule with him forever and ever, with the King of Kings forever and ever. This is the mind. Let this mind be in you. Let us lay aside everything. Don't sit down on your laurels. and you that have made mistakes, forgive those mistakes. This is a new day. This is the day the Lord has made. Let us rejoice and be glad in Him in spite of what the day brings. Let us rejoice and be glad in Him. Gird up your loins. Quit ye like men. Be strong. Fight the good fight of faith. Lay hold on eternal life. Look up, for your Redeemer and your redemption draweth nigh. And pretty soon we're going to hear the voice of Jesus and the trump of God and rise up to meet Him in the clouds to ever be with Him. Hallelujah. Thank you, Jesus. Hallelujah. I got to praise Him a little bit. I'm running. I'm stretching out. I'm going to seize the prize. And I'm going to meet Him in the sky. There's going to be a meeting in the air. I don't think it's going to be very long. I want to meet you. Meet you over there in that land beyond the sky. Such singing you will hear. Never heard by mortal ear. Twill be glorious. I do declare God's own Son will be the leading one in the meeting in the air. Give Him a clap offering. Now we've been investigating what the term rapture means. And although the word rapture is not in our English Bible because it is the translation of the Latin for the word harpazo that we translate in 1 Thessalonians 4:17 as the catching up of the church. The raising of the dead and catching up the church in clouds to meet the Lord in the air. Now just like whenever God brings truth, it isn't long. The devil sends his false prophets behind that bring error. Wasn't long after Paul sent that first letter to Thessalonians that the false prophets went back to Thessalonians and said, yes, it was a resurrection, but it's over with. And you're in the tribulation, and shook them up. If I was going to go into tribulation, I'd be shook up too. Somebody said, we're going to tribulation. Lots of luck. I'm going into rapture. Paul wrote to 2 Thessalonians, in the 2 Thessalonians, 2nd chapter, and the first verse, he said, now we beseech you, brethren, by the coming of the Lord Jesus Christ, and by our gathering together unto Him, that you be not soon shaken in your mind or troubled, neither by spirit or by word, nor by letter from us, that the day of Christ is at hand. He said, don't be troubled that tribulation's here. They produced a false letter to the Corinthians, supposed to be from Paul, and prophesied, not going to be a rapture. In fact, that they were right in their pre-Greek believings. No rapture because no resurrection because everyone that's dead is lost. And they were shook up, and I'd be shook up too, wouldn't you? How many say amen?
4: Amen. What an excellent message by my father, Brother Hardy, the rapture riddle, what you need to know if you want to go. This is the next great event on God's timetable, the blessed hope of the church. The rapture resurrection is a simultaneous event when the dead in Christ shall rise first, and then we who are alive and remain will be caught up together with them to meet the Lord in the air, and so shall we ever be with Him. Perhaps you're curious or even confused by the subject of the rapture and are not sure just how and when it will occur. Well, Brother Hardy has presented the scriptures with sound doctrine explaining exactly what it means. You need not be confused or anxious in any way about this subject. I believe you should add this message, the rapture riddle, to your spiritual library. 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
7: Shalom and welcome to Torah Chai, God's teachings of life from Congregation Zion's Sake, a Messianic Jewish congregation located on the corner of Denby Boulevard and Shields Road in Newport News, Virginia. Our biblical mandate as Jewish believers is to be a light unto the world by sharing Yeshua, Jesus, the Jewish Messiah, to the Jew first, then the nations as prescribed in Romans 1:16, bringing Goshen to the ends of the earth. We hope you enjoy today's teaching.
8: So critical. Shabbat is akin to that evening walk in the garden. It's a foreshadow of what's to come. The millennial reign is the 7,000th year. That's the millennial Shabbat. When the king returns and we live in his presence. To be in his presence is to be in covenant relationship with him. To be in shalom with him. To be wholehearted and righteous before him. Not perfection, but trying your very best to be just and wholehearted and righteous and upright before him. This is hard for many people because it requires sacrifice on one's part to live this way. You can't remain unchanged and live in his presence. Transformation is necessary, which is change, and people loathe change. Walking, living in his presence is not a legalistic, ritualistic, tradition-based walk. To be in the presence of the Lord is to be in his attendance, to be ministering to God before him, to have God take notice of you, taking attendance. He's checking to see if you're there. Who's there? Well, where is there? I'm sorry. But it's a place mentioned in Scripture, a hiding place, a secret place between you and Adonai. In Psalms 91, verse 1. I have a 9 in my notes. He who dwells in the secret place, the Seter in the Hebrew, which means covering, shelter. It's a hiding place. It's a secret place. So he who dwells in a secret place of the Most High shall abide under the shadow of the Almighty. There's another level. There's something that goes beyond Shabbat service. There's something that goes beyond your morning ritual of prayer and scripture reading and worship. There's another level, a secret level that's just you and him, where you're face to face with him. Moses went up into the secret place of the Most High God. In Exodus 24, verse 18, Moshe entered the cloud and went up on the mountain. He was on that mountain 40 days and 40 nights. The cloud, the kavod, the holy sacred place where God gave Moshe his oracles, which we know today as Torah. The thick clouds were a hiding place, a secret place of shalom, of safety for him. When you abide in that secret place of El Elyon, the Most High, you're ensconced by his glory. You're immersed in the manifest presence of God. By abiding in the secret place, the hiding place, you experience the revelation of Adonai's absolute truth. His presence must always pervade all things at all times. This takes us back to John 2 and Yeshua's first miracle, turning water into wine at the wedding in Cana. All of Yeshua's miracles are a result of his living dwelling in the presence of his Father, then manifesting his glory. In verse 11 of John 2, this is the first of Yeshua's miraculous signs he did at Cana in the Galilee. He manifested his glory, phanerao, to make known which wasn't known, to make it visible and actual. Other than his parents, maybe Zechariah and Elizabeth, and God, no one had really experienced his glory until now. This is the first time that he's revealing, making visible, manifesting his glory. Because what happens? The Talmudim came to trust in him. This is a revelation. This is revolutionary. He reveals now who he actually is. This is why he tells his mother, it's not my time yet. But he's an obedient son, so he does it. Now here comes the revelation. In the presence of God, there is revelation. In the presence of God, something will happen. There's not a void in the presence of God.

sins are because you trust in what you heard and are faithful to it. See, first must be this manifest presence, this glory, the Ruach Elohim, the Ruach HaKodesh, the Spirit of God, His presence, living and walking in His presence through which miracles, signs, and wonders then manifest. It comes from the breath of God, from His presence, that miracles go forth. That's why it's so critical. This is why this is so important to walk in that presence 24/7. Because we have a group 2,000 years ago who didn't. They were known as the Pharisees. And in Luke 16, starting at verse 14, it says, now the Pharisees, who were lovers of money, were listening to all these things and sneering at Yeshua. But he said to them, you're the ones who justify yourselves before the people. But God knows your hearts, for what is prized among men is detestable in God's sight. If you become involved in ministry because you're seeking an aim, you're doing it for the wrong reason. If you serve God for fame and fortune, you're doing it for the wrong reason. And we have many today that are doing it for fame and fortune. It's the wrong reason. The religious Pharisees in the greater body of Messiah, they're nervous because the wild yoke and the immersers are coming out of the wilderness with a burning word of truth from Adonai. God is releasing His wild ones in this hour to shake their greater body and restore truth. You know who that wild yoke and the immerser was? A Messianic Jew. Filled with the Ruach, serving Yeshua. That burning word from Adonai that Yochanan proclaims is not merely a call to repent, but a summons to spiritual transformation. When they came to visit him, he said, you snakes, you vipers, who told you about me? It echoes the prophetic fire of Elijah and Isaiah, challenging people to turn from sin and embrace the kingdom of God. Their nervousness reflects a fear of losing influence, legitimacy, and the status quo that they have worked to preserve. When Yeshua is in the Gerasenes district, north of the Galilee, you remember the legion spirit, because there's so many of them in there, and they ask to be cast into the hogs, and the hogs run into the water and they drown. And so the person who witnesses goes back to the town, and all the townspeople come out, and what do? They ask them to leave. They're not rejoicing. This guy's upset in the boat. He's upsetting the status quo. That guy's not playing church, and we don't like it. It's you right there. You got to get out of here. Despite the demonstration of the power of God, they begged him to leave. Historically, such figures often disrupt established religious and political orders. In the last 200 years, every move of God. You can read this, God's Generals. I recommend the book. I like to study revival. Everyone that God started moving upon, they were thrown out of their establishment. They were thrown out of their denomination. They were thrown out of their organization. They were labeled rebellious, non-submitting. Why? Because they were moving in the Spirit of God. See, when the Ruach gets a hold of you and you come out of the wilderness, wild and radical, like Yochanan and the Immerser, you're going to step on a few Pharisee toes, and they're not going to like it. And it's more of a jealousy because you have something that they don't have. In the Gospels, Yochanan's ministry prepares the way for Yeshua, but his own message is so radical that even the religious leaders are unsettled. Remember what happened to old Yochanan? He wound up losing his head. This mirrors the way prophetic voices in any era can unsettle those who benefit from the existing system. You hear that? They're not in an intimate relationship with the Lord. They're benefiting from the system. Whether religious, political, or cultural, they're benefiting from the system. The kingdom of God requires radical, wild people because it embodies a counterculture, a transformative reality that stands in contrast to the values of the world. There's a push in the West. In Canada, it's already begun. In England, it's already begun. To suppress the voice of truth. To suppress the word of God.

0: places in this world now that you stand in a street corner and you preach the gospels, you're getting arrested. We're going back to the future. That's how it was 2,000 years ago. But our message is counterculture. It's transformative. It doesn't value the world's culture. Radicals act as agents of a visible kingdom transformation, challenging corruption, advocating for the powerless, and reordering social priorities in alignment with God's values. Their radical choices, such as sacrificial giving or overturning societal hierarchies, model the upside-down reality of God's reign. The radical life serves as a living manifestation of God's kingdom. By living distinctively, emphasizing humility, love, service, and reconciliation, radicals demonstrate an alternative version of life that cannot be ignored. Their example provides tangible proof that God's kingdom is present, inviting others into its transformative way of life. Next Friday, next Shabbat, it's the first of Elul. And if you recall, the first of Elul is exactly 40 days from Yom Kippur. So we're entering into a time period now of collective soul searching, a time of repentance, radical repentance. Not, oh God, you know, forgive me for doing 75 today and a 65, which you do need to repent of. I know. But it's across the board. It's our interactions with each other. It's how we engage in each other. It's how we talk to each other. It's how we fellowship together. Is the person that's here on Friday night the same person on Monday morning? First of Elul next Shabbat. We must have a repentance posture as we move forward. We must be that radical, wild word coming from the wilderness. You see, it's not just a single voice in the desert anymore. There's over 500 messianic synagogues in America today. I see on the TV all the time bemoaning how churches are dying and the churches in falling back and the churches are don't have membership. Well, I'll tell you, we're someplace that's growing. Someplace that's gaining new members. And could it be because it's based on the truth of the Word of God? That it's not a system of rituals or legalistic observances? Which, ironically, that's what we get blamed for. Erica had a horse for a long time. And you're wondering how I'm going to get from this to there, but I'm going to. When you board a horse, it comes with drama. Right, Sue? We're in our first barn. And we learned a long time we had big boxes. We locked all of our stuff up. You don't want nobody touching your stuff, lock it up. Keeps the honest person honest.
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1: Some people say, well, you know, first fruits and tithe, that's Old Testament stuff. Yeah, so is the Ten Commandments. So if we're using your logic, that means it's okay to kill, it's okay to steal, it's okay to lie, it's okay to covet, it's okay to commit adultery. All that's okay now, because that's Old Testament. Is that our logic now? I look back through those revivals of Hezekiah and Nehemiah and Zechariah, and it brings something very clear into perspective, that in every case when the nation of Israel was in trouble in their generosity and their obedience to God, it was never a financial issue. It was always a spiritual issue. When their hearts got right, they got their money right. When their hearts got right, their generosity got right. It was never a budget problem. It was always a heart problem. See, people always find enough money to do what they love. People say, Pastor, I can't afford to tithe. That's a lie. You have money to do all the other little pet things that you really enjoy doing. You know, we're coming up on summer camp. People come to us and say, Pastor, I can't afford to send my kids to summer camp. And I said, well, you know, if we need help, we'll try to find a sponsor. And then I find out that it's sending them to cheerleading camp, send them to band camp, send them to football camp, spend all the money on those camps, so they want the church to put in a free ride for them to go to spiritual camp. I'm not against band camp, cheerleading camp. I'm not against those camps. I'm just saying, friends, we can do what we want to do. When our heart's in it, we'll find a way to fund it. And when we love God and the house of God and the values of God and the mission of God, we will find a way to be God-honoring with our resources in our life. I'm going to give you the sweet stuff here in just a minute. Hang on. Ice cream's coming. Hang on. It's veggie time right now. Brussels sprouts and all that stuff right now. Okay. Hang with me. This body needs to understand that not tithing, not giving, not being generous with the resources God puts in your life is not only robbing from God, you're robbing from your neighbor. Do you know if you go to the store and you see somebody steal stuff and you kind of chuckle, say, do you see that? They walked out with that stuff. Do you see that? That's kind of cool how they stole that stuff. Nobody caught them, man. They got clean-handed. You don't realize it, but when you went to the cash register, the price you paid for the products you got had a surcharge on them. They increased the cost of what you had to buy because they had to account for the theft that went on in that house. So everybody that stole out of that store, you had to pay a higher price for the products in that store because somebody else was stealing. It was costing you more. When your neighbor around you doesn't support the work of the ministry that they're a part of, they're stealing from you, not just from God. They're making it harder on you, because then for us to meet our goals, you have to give more than your share, it seems at times, because somebody else is not doing their part. That's what God said in his word in Malachi chapter 3. Will a man rob God? Yes, yet you have robbed me. But you say, in what ways have we robbed you? In tithes and offerings, you are cursed with a curse, for you have robbed me. What's the next line? Even this whole nation. You didn't just rob God, you robbed us. You robbed your neighbor, you robbed the people around you. When instead of being blessed, because that's really what the emphasis is on Malachi chapter 3, it's not about the curse, it's really about the blessing. He said, if you'll bring those tithes into the storehouse, that there will be food in my house. He said, watch what I'll do. I'll open up the windows of heaven and pour you out a blessing that there'll not be room enough to receive it all. I'll rebuke the devourer for your sakes. And he will not destroy the fruit of your ground, nor will the vine fail to bear fruit in your land, says the Lord. And all the nations around you will look at you and say, those are some blessed folks that I right there. Because you give. What is God saying to them about Jericho? Here's the rule. Give me the first one. Give me the first one. Show me you can be trusted. And I'll bless you and give you nothing but victory from this day forward. But what happened? Achan stole something, put it in his tent. They went out to battle, and they felt the impact of somebody in the house not doing their part. There are times in this ministry we can't reach our ministry objectives because some people aren't doing the right thing, and all of us are suffering because of it. Our community lost people who we can't reach, can't get the gospel to, can't minister to them, can't help them because we don't have the resources that we should have available to us to be able to impact our city with the gospel because somebody is not doing their part. They're hiding it in their tent. So he says the first thing you need to do is keep yourself, monitor yourself from the accursed thing. Now here's the sweet spot and we'll get out of here. Number two is never underestimate the mercy of God.
2: Yes. Hallelujah.
1: I've laid it kind of hard right here. I know that. But what I want you to understand is that as hard as that may sound, God is a merciful God.
2: Yes.
1: And that doesn't mean we can just keep slipping and slopping and doing wrong. It means we got to do the best we can and keep growing and maturing, not making the same mistakes over and over again. But in that gap, while we're growing up and getting it together, God can be pretty merciful to us in our shortcomings. That's what grace is all about. It's about the deficiency we can't quite get there on right now. He says, I'll cover that part for you. But you know what? If you're in here, this thing doing 20 years and he's still having to cover the same part, you ain't growing up. You're not doing your part. You're not maturing in the journey. He'll cover you for a while, but at some point you got to step up. Do what's right. Joshua chapter 7, I'm talking about never underestimate the mercy of God, and I'm going to close up here. Go ahead and come up here, musicians. Give them some hope that I'm going to stop. Don't overplay me yet, but just get up here, okay? So the Lord said to Joshua, because Joshua's on his face, because they lost this battle to a little village of Ai. He's embarrassed. He says, God, now what are they going to think about us? If they know that a little village like Ai can beat us, man, we're going to be the talking, we'll be the joke of the country. Everybody will come and attack us. So he's on his face complaining to God. God says, get up. Stop whining. This is fixable. Israel has sinned. They have transgressed my covenant, which I commanded them, for they have taken some of the accursed things and have stolen and deceived. And they put it among their own stuff. Therefore, the children of Israel could not stand before their enemies, but turn their backs before their enemies because they have become doomed to destruction. Watch it now. Neither will I be with you anymore. What's the next word? Ha-ha, the mercy. Unless, this is where we're at right now. You're doing wrong, ignoring me, not being God-honoring, not being able to be trusted. This is where we are right now. And it's going to get worse from here. Unless, here's a provision. As bad as you've messed up here, we can get this right. We can fix this. I'm here to tell somebody here today, as bad as you have messed up until this point, God is saying to you, it ain't going to get better if you keep going the path you're going. However, unless, if you're willing to change course, if you're willing to do different, if you're willing to do right, if you're willing to square off and get this fixed, we can change the future. I will not be with you anymore unless you destroy the accursed from among you. Get up, sanctify the people, say, sanctify yourselves tomorrow, for tomorrow, because the Lord, thus says the Lord of Israel, there is an accursed thing in your midst, O Israel. You cannot stand before your enemies. What's the next word?
2: Until.
1: Here's a mercy moment. If you don't change, if you don't fix this, you will not be able to stand in front of your enemies, and I will not be with you. However, if you will deal with this problem, if you will take away the cursed thing from among you, we can change the outcome. I will forgive you, and you will go back into battle, and you will defeat Ai, and you will defeat the next village and the next city and the next problem and the next barrier and the next demon. How do you want this to go down, Joshua? You want to leave it as it is? You want to leave the accursed thing hidden? You want to turn your head to it and act like it didn't happen? Or are you willing to deal with it? You ready to get it in the open? See, God gave Achan multiple opportunities to confess and repent. Multiple opportunities. Here's what I want you to, see this phrase on the screen, at the bottom of the screen right now. And I want you to say this phrase with me. It could have turned out differently. I want you to say this with me. It could have turned out differently. I want you to say it again. It could have turned out differently. I want you to say it one more time. It could have turned out differently. I want you to keep that in your mind as I take you just to this next slide, okay? It could have turned out differently. Achan could have turned himself in when he got back to camp. Before he hid it in his tent, he could have had all that gold and silver in his hand and said, what am I doing? And this, I'm not supposed to do this, you know? Before I hide it, before I conceal it, before I try to cover it up, maybe I should just go tell Joshua what I did. He said, Josh, help me. I messed up, man. In a moment, I was weak. In a moment, I made a bad choice. I don't want this to be my legacy. I don't want this. Josh, help me out of this. I think Joshua would have said, well, let's take it to the Lord. Lord, hey, he could have hid it. He could have lied about it. He could have concealed it. He could have played that game. But Father, he came clean. He came back before he went. He knows he done wrong. He's ready to fix it. But Achan didn't do it. When Joshua's announcing that there's sin in the camp, he stays silent. They go out to fight this battle against Ai. Don't need a half a million, just need 3,000 soldiers. They go fight this little battle, this little army, come back with 36 dead bodies carrying them. 36 stretchers with dead men's bodies on them. And Achan could have seen those guys. Said, oh man, what have I done? I have brought this on us. This has to stop. We can't let people keep dying on my account. Joshua, here's the stuff. I messed up. Please help me. Help me get this right. I don't want any more bloodshed on my hands. He could have, but he didn't.
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3: In chapter 3, Exodus chapter 3, is where the Lord appeared unto him in a burning bush. And let me just point out a couple of things here. It says in Exodus chapter 3 and verse 1, Now Moses kept the flock of Jethro, his father-in-law, the priest of Midian, and he led the flock to the backside of the desert and came to the mountain of God, even to Horeb. And the angel of the Lord appeared unto him in a flame of fire out of the midst of a bush. And he looked, and behold, the bush burned with fire, and the bush was not consumed. And Moses said, I will now turn aside and see this great sight, why the bush is not burnt. Man, I could preach on this for an hour. But did you know there are so many times that God would do something that was unusual enough, it would get people's attention. But if they weren't interested, if they weren't looking for God, they would have just passed it right on by. You know, he could have been tired after a whole day herding sheep. He could have been ready to go home to Zipporah and have a meal and things like that. But it says that when he saw the burning bush, he turned aside. In other words, he was looking for God. And could this be something God is doing? Many of you are from other climates. And did you know in wet climates, it doesn't happen this way. But this is what they call a semi-arid climate. We only get about 30 inches of moisture a year, and that's including snow and everything else. And so, like when I lived out in Florissant, I had to burn my trash, and I had a trash barrel, and to protect it from catching something on fire, I would burn the grass around it and clear a spot. And did you know in wet years, I'd have to take a stick that was on fire and get down there and blow on it and make that grass catch on fire. But during drought years, I could take a clump of grass and stick a stick to it, and it would explode like that, and it would send sparks. And this is the reason that our fires here are so bad, because in a drought year, a tree will literally explode and throw sparks a quarter of a mile. And this is why these fires just go wild out here. Not everybody's aware of that, but he was in a desert climate, and it wasn't unusual to see a bush burn, but to see a bush burn and not be burnt, that was unusual. It was unusual enough that it caught his attention, but he could have just gone on by. But no, he was looking. Did you know the same thing happened? Jesus, when he came out to his disciples, he came walking on the water. And it says in Mark chapter 6, he would have passed by them. We know for sure he came out there to save them. And yet he would have passed by them if they hadn't have said something. You have to cry out. You have to make a demand on God. God's not going to come in and sovereignly solve your problems. I just woke up this last week on Tuesday, and the Lord gave me, I woke up with this thought, and it says, God puts his super on your natural to produce the supernatural. And I wrote a little booklet about it. It's not published yet, but I sat down and wrote a little book, and you always have to do something. When the Lord appeared unto the two disciples on the road to Emmaus, he spoke to them, and then he made as though he would have kept going, and they had to constrain him to come inside. In every single instance, God will reveal himself, but if you are occupied with something else and not looking and not paying attention, you can miss God. And so look in the next verse right here. It says in verse 4, And when the Lord saw that he turned aside to see, then God called unto him. If God just wanted to call to him, he could have just spoken to him. But see, he waited until he turned aside to see. You've got to be seeking the Lord. Todd was talking about this and making it clear today that you got to hunger. You got to want God more than anything else. And our lifestyle that we have where we are so occupied. I've seen statistics that the average person spends anywhere from 5 to 10 hours a day on their phone or devices. You are not going to be mightily used to God doing that. I'll just say that. I don't have a scripture to stand on, but that's what I believe. You're going to have to be a little bit more hungry for God than sitting there and playing games and doing stuff like that. You got to be seeking God. And so it says, when he saw that he turned aside, then he spoke to him and he told him 5 different times in chapters 3 and chapters 4, now I'm going to send you to bring deliverance to the Jews. And did you know Moses is completely different right here than he was 40 years before? 40 years before, God gave him a word and he made a paragraph out of it. And he just figured he would do it his own way. Now, there are 5 times that God told him, you're going to be the one I'm going to send and I'm going to deliver the Jews. And 5 times he says, no, God, it can't happen. And then God would say, yeah, it will. And he says, no, it won't. They won't believe me. And he argued with the Lord 5 different times. And finally, in the 4th chapter, God got mad at him. He actually got angry with him. And that's when he said, I'm going to bring Aaron out here and Aaron will be your spokesperson. You know, this is Andeology. I don't know that this is true. But it's possible if Moses would have responded to God without all of this rejection, that Aaron wouldn't have ever been a part of the equation. He's the one that made the golden calf and led people into all of this error. It's possible that Moses would have been the high priest and he wouldn't have done the things that Aaron did. That's Andeology. I don't know that for sure, but Aaron was like a weak link in the chain, and Aaron was not the greatest faith person, and because of it, it caused a lot of problems, and he was added to the equation because of Moses dragging his feet. But I want to point out that, see, he had learned this lesson that, God, I can't do it. God, I can't do it. You've got to come to the place to where you quit trusting in yourself. Paul said in Philippians chapter 3, the last part of verse 3, I think it is, or verse 4, it says that he had no confidence in his flesh. Did you know that most Christians, there's even churches that will have self-esteem things, and they're trying to get everybody to be confident. You can do anything. And we tell our kids, you can do anything. And I believe that we need to let them know that anything is possible, but it needs to be through the Lord. And that's not usually emphasized. Most of the time, it's just you are awesome. You aren't awesome. And your little kid's not awesome. Your little kid's a sinner. They were born in sin. It says in Jeremiah chapter 17, 9, I think it is. It says the heart is evil and desperately wicked. Who can know it? Did you know that the founding fathers of America, that was one of the main scriptures that they used to form 3 branches of government? Because they said even George Washington, he was a great guy. And he was awesome. But they said power corrupts, and absolute power corrupts absolutely. And they said, we'll never invest one person with all of this authority, because even if one person handled it well, the next person wouldn't. And it was because they knew that at the core, man is not good. Man is evil at their core. And you don't need to have a good self-esteem. You need to have a good Christ esteem.
4: That's right.
3: You need to recognize who you are in Christ, and you need to recognize that through Him I can do all things. But to say that I can do all things is unscriptural. You cannot do all things. And if that offends you and you say, but I'm really a great person, you hadn't learned what Moses learned. You're still in the wilderness, and you're still trying to learn that, God, I'll do it your way next time. And again, Hebrews chapter 11, verse 30-something says that he was enduring as seeing him who is invisible. He was still holding on. He was persevering. And so he was believing that God was going to use him, and yet he had come to this place to where, God, how can you use me? I believe this is the call of my life, but how? I am not worthy. I'm not able. You've got to come to that place. But when God appears to you and says, all right, now go deliver the Jews, did you know that you, recognizing your inability can be a blockage to God using you? And brothers and sisters, this has been my whole life story, is that, you know, I never was real self-confident. I've never been the best at anything. And I've always been mediocre in everything. I wasn't the best athlete. I wasn't the best of anything. And I was an introvert and couldn't look at a person in the face. If I didn't already know you, I could not go up to a stranger and have them say hi, and I could not say hi back to you. And here I am speaking in front of billions of people. And you know what? When I had to get over it, I had to get over me and get over my inability. And the thing that changed my life, I'm trying to cram a lot of stuff into this one message, but my teaching on spirit, soul, and body is what totally revolutionized my life, finding out that who I am in Christ. And I had let who I wasn't in my flesh, my own limitations, I had let it hinder me in just every single area of my life. And it was liberating to find out that there was a part of me, my born-again spirit, that had no limitations, that was identical to Jesus, 1 John 4:17, as He is, so are we in this world, that I am identical to Him, 1 Corinthians 6:17, he that's joined unto the Lord is one spirit. That's not true of my body, it's not true of my mind, but it's true of my spirit. I was identical to Jesus, I had His life and power. 1 Corinthians 2:16, I have the mind of Christ, and on I could go. That liberated me and allowed me to start getting beyond my timidness, which timidness is nothing but selfishness. If you're a timid person, you are a very, very self-centered person. Which some of you think, man, that I've never heard that before. I can say it with conviction because I was so self-centered. I was constantly afraid that I was going to say or do something wrong. And man, to stand in front of a group like this and talk for an hour and think that you aren't going to say anything wrong, I don't think I've ever done that in my life. I've had people come up before and you know, they come expecting to get something wrong. And I say, well, I got something for you. Amen. And I had to get over myself and overthinking about myself and stuff. And I had to find my identity in Christ. But anyway, Moses, see, went through this same thing. And here's where I was wanting to go. In chapter 4, after he had already told him, I think, three times, he says, you will go and they will believe you. He had just said in the last of the third chapter, they won't believe me. They won't believe that you've appeared unto me. And so in chapter 4, God begins to start dealing with this. And he says in verse 1, and Moses answered and said, but behold, they will not believe me, nor hearken unto my voice. For they will say, the Lord hath not appeared unto thee. And the Lord said unto him, what is that in thine hand? And he said, a rod. Man, this is one of the major scriptures that God's used in my life. And again, I could say so much more than what I've got time to say, but it was just a stick. There wasn't anything special about this stick. If he had hit a rock with this stick, it would have broken the stick or it would have jarred him. That stick didn't have any power whatsoever. It was just a stick. And it was like the tool of his trade. That's how he herded the sheep. It's how he fought off animals that tried to attack the sheep. It's how he used, you know, to walk and maybe climb up a mountain or something like that. It was just a tool of his trade. What do you have in your hand? If you'll read the Bible, instead of reading it like a history book and just see what happened 3,000 or 4,000 years ago, say, how does this apply to me? What do you have in your hand?
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1: Romans 10:9, that if you confess with your mouth Jesus is Lord and believe in your heart that God has raised him from the dead, you will be saved and healed and delivered. Romans 13, for everyone who calls on the name of the Lord shall be saved, healed, and delivered. Ephesians 2:8, for it is by grace you have been saved, healed, and delivered through faith, and this is not from you, it's a gift. Glory to God. The Greek word sozo involves three things. Not one of them is not primary over the other, secondary. They are all primary. The three things that sozo includes is forgiveness. He died on the cross for your sins. Sozo includes that. The second thing is deliverance from any demonic power and deception. Take your helmet. Take your helmet. I am a Roman soldier. Paul would see them. You could not notice, not notice it. And on that day with that Nighthawk decal, I knew every eye was on me. That's what helmets are made for. Can you imagine when your son put that OU helmet with those decals on, Tim? Think about that. He went in as a walk-on. They said he would never make it. I'm sure he got all kinds of people telling him he couldn't. He's too small, too this, too that. And he tells me the story of how he not only made the team, but he got to travel. And he's on the team, and he's at the Cotton Bowl at the Red River Rivalry. I don't know if you know about it, but it's the greatest rival. And they fill the Cotton Bowl one side burnt orange, the color of hell. The other side, crimson red, the color of Jesus' blood. I'm just saying. Boomer! Boy, don't you know that was ringing in the tunnel as this little guy who walked on with his whole heart, and he's hearing thousands yell, Boomer. They want to see the red helmets come out of that tunnel. They want to see that interlocking white OU on the sides of it. And the crowd and the noise. And he said, he just began to projectile throw up. I go, you're kidding. He goes, no, I'm running to the sideline. He's not even starting. We want that helmet. What about your salvation? Is it hidden? Is it flamboyant? Oh, I know it is. But have you been taking it? Have you been wearing it so that others, and I don't mean pridefully, I am a child of God. Jesus is my Lord. And you know that joy will show your helmet, and your knowledge will show your helmet. Your peace will show. You're a Roman, so you're a Christian. And that's what's going to save the world. Actions. Amen. Is anybody getting anything out of this? Or do y'all think, oh, he just wanted to tell his helmet story? Number one, sozo involves forgiveness. He died for my sins. Oh, what a gift right there. I'm good. Oh, there's more. Oh, more? Yeah, there's another curtain. Deliverance from every evil power and its deception. It's already been done. Oh, I need Chip deliver. You need. You don't say that about your salvation. But we say, that's why I'm trying to tell you the church lacks knowledge in this. And then we'll have healing. And there's nothing wrong with laying hands. The Bible talks about this, and I believe in it. The third thing is healing. Yes, healing is part of your salvation. Healing is in the atonement. It is in what God promised at salvation. It is a

about the whole church, all denominations. So if you took a poll, do you believe God saves? I think that would be, if they're Christian, no matter what denomination, should be pretty close to 100%. Absolute. Do you believe God heals? No. I said the whole church. And even some in here. I think the answers would be sometimes. Sometimes. Or if it's his will. Have you heard that one? That's deception. That's deception against your salvation. Or I don't know. You've been deceived. You don't know what your salvation encompasses. And it's to be warned. What is your healing? Your deliverance. You're not bound because of what you know he did for you on that tree. Some of y'all need to get a football digest. Glory to God. They say most believers think that salvation is, well, Jesus died for my sins. This may be you. And now my sins are washed away and I'm going to heaven. But that's one third of it. That's one third of it. Have y'all getting this now? And if we don't understand that all that it involves, it will stunt your faith, make you inactive, have a negative impact on what God's called you to do, the opposite, and who to impact, your neighbors, your coworkers, your family. This whole time, you're relying on just prayer. Prayer takes action. You go through the Bible, every healing had action involved in it. I'm not saying anything's wrong with prayer. Prayer is good, but it takes action. Look at it. Every time Jesus, stretch your hand out, do this, put this on here. Action was involved. Action is involved in your salvation. Wear it. Speak it. That's who I am. Don't you know I had that helmet on with those decals in my bathroom? You know I did. I wore it for, I got it in 3 days, 2 days. Chip, take your helmet off for supper. But did you notice? We noticed. And on that historical day, it's the leaf field. Don't you wish you were there? What is that? He can't do that. He looks like a pro. And the deceived said, that's a falcon. Oh, no. I don't know who mouthed off, but the deceived said, that looks like a falcon to me, honey. No, it's a nighthawk. It's been adopted. And don't you know, after every game, my salvation. My salvation. Don't be deceived. Take your helmet. Take your salvation. Take your deliverance. Take your healing. Because it's a beautiful thing. Wear it so everybody can see it. Look at this all-inclusive verse regarding salvation. 1 Peter 2:24. And we quote this for healing. Right? He himself bore our sins in his body. Where? Where? But I thought, Chip, you said this was a healing verse. Yeah, that's where it happened. When you study to show thyself approved and you understand Zozo and you understand everything salvation includes, at that cross is where I got my healing. So that we might die to sins and live for righteousness. By the way, by his stripes you were healed. Woo! Somebody give me a woo! Praise the Lord.

0: Lord. We've been healed. That's part of your salvation. At the cross, you received forgiveness. You've received deliverance. You received healing at the cross. There are a lot of Christians that are very sure about God's forgiveness from sin, but they're not quite as sure about his willingness to heal. We should be as confident or as sure in God's healing power as we are in his saving power. Because it's the same power, it's the same God at the same moment to accomplish both things in our life. Amen. Here's more script. Can you handle some more scriptures? Salvation. Somebody say salvation. What does your mind think? Three things. I'm saved. I'm going to heaven. I'm delivered. And I'm healed. Praise God. Matthew 9:22. Jesus turned and saw her. Take heart, daughter. He said, your faith has made you sozo. He has not yet went to the cross. But I'm here to tell you, and you can prove me wrong when we get to heaven or not, that is an all-encompassing word, and she was accredited everything sozo means, because it means nothing missing, and that means her salvation wasn't missed. She got saved as well. We only preach that as she got healed from her blood condition. She got delivered from everything that was binding her. She got saved. Oh, come on, somebody. Nothing missing means nothing missing. Oh, don't get scholarly on me. Well, Jesus had went to the cross.
1: 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Hey, it's Chip again. 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And remember, champions always prevail.

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Welcome to The Road Show. 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I call it The Woman Who Sang Miracles. We will be talking about the healing flow and anointing of the Spirit through the ministry of Vicki Jameson Peterson. I urge you to stay tuned and call your friends, because I believe there will be a strong anointing on this program today, and you will experience the presence and glory of God through this unique and powerful healing ministry. And now, here is Vicki Jameson Peterson singing, Rise and Be Healed.

0: And that was the voice of Vicki Jameson Peterson singing what I consider the signature song of her ministry. With me in the studio today is Judy Upjohn, who not only was a lifelong friend of Vicki, but also has personal knowledge of many of the miracles that took place in her ministry. Judy, thank you for being willing to come and share with our Oasis listeners.
1: Thank you for the invite. It's a privilege to be here and an honor.
0: Well, I'm very excited about this because many people have asked over the years about Vicki's ministry and about her albums. And I wanted us today, you know, maybe somebody's listening and thinking, well, why are you bringing this up again? I really sense in my spirit that God is wanting to restore something. We haven't seen anything like the healing ministry that took place through Vicki Jameson Peterson in a long time. We haven't seen anything like that. And I believe God's wanting to restore some things. So today we're going to talk about her. And in case some of our listeners don't know who Vicki is, we're going to maybe give a little background about her. And I know we talked a little bit, and you were there from the beginning, even before she began the ministry. And you lived in Dallas, Texas, which is where Vicki was. And you were friends with her. You watched her ministry over the years until she was promoted to heaven in 2008. And so I just want to ask you a few questions. Do you remember how many years it was before she started the ministry that you became acquainted with her?
1: I met her in the middle 60s. And we just met casually. I was going to one church. She was going to a different, both Assembly of God churches. So I was aware of her, knew of her, and had heard of her. But I started meeting her because we had mutual friends. And then ultimately, what I did for her before she ever started ministering was clean her house. So that's how I really got to know her.
0: Like Elisha and Elijah.
1: I guess.
0: He washed. Yeah.
1: And then when she started into ministry, she got her friends to help her, you know, get it going and do what needed to do. So my first job was taking care of a mailing list and shipping a few products that we had.
0: Well, I happen to know that you've done just about every functional capacity of working in the ministry, starting with Vicki. I am aware that she was a self-proclaimed housewife. I mean, she never represented herself as, quote, a ministry to begin with. It was a self-proclaimed housewife.
1: That's what she was. She wasn't an educated person, but she was quite intelligent. And she was self-educated, but she didn't go to college or anything. She was a housewife, but she was one of the most giving, loving persons I've ever met. So she made friends easily, had a lot of friends, involved in church, always extending herself and giving to others. She mainly stayed home and did whatever she felt she could do to help.
0: But she also had a real hunger for the Word of God.
1: Absolutely.
0: And for the things of God.
1: Absolutely.
0: And that clicks into my mind when she started. I think did she go to Christ for the Nations?
1: She was in their first class.
0: The first
1: 1970.
0: Class. 1970. And so she had a real hunger for the Word of God, and then that led her to, as I recall, to a Bible study led by someone named Clara Grace.
1: It wasn't a Bible study. She heard her at church. She came and spoke at the church, and this was before Christ for the Nations. This was probably 1965 or something, and Clara Grace was speaking at the church and had a word for her. And just called her out of the audience and said, "You've sung the songs of men, you'll sing the songs of the Spirit."
0: Well, that's one prophecy that was really right on, wasn't it?
1: It was. And she sang from the time she was little. She just grew up singing. So singing was the easiest thing she could do.
0: The first time I heard her was in North Little Rock, Arkansas. And she was speaking at a ladies' luncheon. And she sang, and she had an auto harp that she played. She didn't have anyone to accompany her, so she had an auto harp that she played. But I do remember specifically that I had never heard anything like it. Not the auto harp, but her voice. There was something about her voice that just carried the presence of God. And it was, I don't know exactly how to say it, but it was the sound, whether it was tone, frequency, it carried something that was so unique. And my dad, when he heard her the first time, which was maybe a few months before I actually met her and heard her, he flew to Shreveport, Louisiana to check out a man named Kenneth E. Hagin, and a woman got up to sing, and he said, "I've never heard anything like it. I don't know how to describe it. It's like a voice of an angel or something." He had never heard it. And I think most of the people that have heard Vicki Jameson Peterson sing would acknowledge that there was something very unique about that. So music was a very important part of her ministry.
1: Very. To back up a little bit, it was Clara Grace that told her, if you ever get a chance to hear Kenneth E. Hagin minister, don't pass that chance up. Well, it came a couple of years later, well, 1966. So that's when she first heard him. He came to, it wasn't Christ for the Nations at the time. They had a little building that was called the Christian Center, and they would have meetings. So Carol Lindsay, the Gordon and Frieda Lindsay's daughter, asked her to sing and for it. And so she went. That's when she first heard Brother Hagin. That's what really turned her life around. She was raised in church, always had the hunger for God, but didn't know anything. You didn't know anything about the Word, didn't know where to go. And that was life-changing, Brother Hagin. And then before that first year of Christ for the Nations ended, she started traveling with Brother and Sister Hagin on the road. And that's what she wanted to do the rest of her life, is sing and pray for people and work at the book table.
0: Work at the book table. I think that kind of passed away. She was no longer able to work at the book table because of the amazing things that happened in her life. You know, those of you that are listening today, I want to clue you in on this. I really want you to hear this because, you know, Vicki had a what you call a happenstance meeting with a woman named Clara Grace, who gave a prophetic word from the Lord that maybe at the time didn't seem, I mean, you know, it sounded good, but came to pass amazingly accurately as Vicki began to move in the spirit of prophecy and actually sing the songs of the Spirit, not just the songs written by man, but the songs of the Spirit. And then the second thing I'd like for our listeners to hear is it was a, quote, happenstance. And you know what I mean by happenstance. It was a divine connection that she was recommended to listen to a man named Kenneth Hagin and heard him. And, of course, that's all written now and past, but many of our listeners, perhaps they're at that stage that they know God has something for them. Pay attention and listen to the things of the Spirit and where God's directing you to go, because those divine connections are the ways in which God puts us in the channel of the flow of the Spirit. Okay, so back to Vicki. So she went to Christ for the Nations, or whatever it was called at that point. It was just beginning. But then she began to, as I understand, she began to sense the call of God on her life.
1: Right.
0: To do something, but she didn't want to do it because back at that time, women weren't really in the ministry, right?
1: I mean, they could go to Africa and be a missionary in the jungles, and that's all she could envision of ministry for a female.
0: So she
1: was very reluctant.
0: So she was resistant in some ways, and also being married and being a housewife, what can I do, maybe? So then she had a critical health problem. Right. Some people don't know this, but that's sort of how this all rolled about. But she had a critical health problem. Tell us a little bit about what happened.
1: She was in the hospital with blood clots hitting her lungs and not even sure if she was going to live. And she just had a visitation from God about 5 o'clock in the morning, and he said three things to her. Will you do what I want you to do? Will you be what I want you to be? And will you go where I want you to go? And she said yes. So that turned everything around.
0: Yes, obedience to God usually does turn everything around and put you in the flow of the Spirit. So As I understand, and I'm, you know, you can correct me because I'm just sort of gathering this all together from the things I've heard over the years, but she went to a meeting at the Statler Hilton in Dallas after that. She'd been in the hospital, actually almost to the point of death. I mean, they didn't know what to do with her. She had to give her all these drugs that caused her to almost bleed to death. And when she began to recover, she went to this meeting at the Statler Hilton. And I'm not sure what all happened with that, but they asked her to get up and give her testimony or something, and she began to thank the people for praying for her. Is that, do I have that sort of right?
1: You do. It was a Full Gospel Businessmen. It was a women's luncheon, and they asked her to come and speak for it. And she had just gotten out of the hospital, hadn't been out too long. And she kept saying to the ladies, she said, "Don't blame God for what happened to me." She was giving her testimony, but she didn't want them to think it. God had anything to do with it. Don't blame God for what happened to me. And then the glory of God just came in, like a cloud rolled in. And people just began to fall out in the spirit. And wherever she'd wave her hand, people would go down. And she was, she didn't know what to think. She thought she was dangerous then.
0: She thought she was dangerous.
1: If I go out on the street, are people just going to fall down? Yeah, really. She didn't know what to expect because she never had seen a manifestation like that before.
0: Wow. So as the glory cloud rolled in, I sort of remember, tell me if this is right, I remember her saying, like you said, "Don't blame God for what happened to me." And then she saw the cloud coming down.
1: Right.
0: And then she just stared at it and said again, "Don't blame God for what happened to me." And the cloud came lower.
1: Yes.
0: And the third time she said, "Don't blame God for what happened to me," then the cloud just engulfed the place, and that's when people began to fall under the power. And as I remember, and I understand it, even the waiters and waitresses that were coming in with the trays to serve the people began to fall. The trays were clattering. The dishes were going everywhere. I mean, these people weren't there for the religious meeting. They were there to work and serve. And yet the glory of God that came in that place, they couldn't stand for the glory of God.
1: The men heard the chaos that were in the men's section for the Full Gospel Business men's meeting. And so they had to come and look and see what all the chaos was about. So they came and looked. But that was the first, kind of the beginning of the ministry.
0: That was the beginning, but it was not the end. It was not the end. Well, it's a unique, like I said, a very unique ministry of the Spirit. But Vicki said something, and I think I've heard you say it also, about that she said that all I do is hold back the curtain for the Holy Spirit to minister.
1: I'm a handmaiden for the Lord, holding back the curtain for the Holy Spirit to minister. She just made a way.
0: And
1: so to speak.
0: So she always acknowledged that it wasn't her healing the people.
1: She did.
0: It wasn't her doing this. It was the Holy Spirit. And she just had tremendous insight into the Holy Spirit and how to set the stage for him to minister. You know, I think today when we see plays put on or we see certain things and they set the stage and they get everything ready for people to act or have a whatever they're having, and they set the stage so that, like, if you're introducing the president or you're introducing this, you have a stage set and you get ready. But she knew specifically the things to do to set the stage to make the Holy Spirit welcome. And I think that's a lesson we need to learn today, is that whenever we come together, we should be opening the door for the Holy Spirit to do what he wants to do. And that's when the glory of God comes.
1: She did it through worship. And when she would go into a service, if we were at a church, usually the pastor or somebody says something and brings her up. But she wouldn't start with a whole lot of conversation. She would start worshiping. And Sharon Bell Stromley was her accompanist, who went everywhere with her, just flowed beautifully with her. And they would go into the worship and just bring you to a place where, and what she was doing was pulling the curtain back for the Holy Spirit to come in and minister.
0: Well, I remember specifically, and I can still, if I look and I see their YouTube videos and different things, you know, where she just opens her mouth. And when she opens her mouth and begins to sing, you know she has that connection with God. You know she has that connection with the Holy Spirit. And it pulled everybody in the room into that worship and into that praise and into that glory. Wow, what a wonderful thing. So why are we talking about this now? Because I really sincerely believe, Judy, and I'm asking you, I believe it's time for us to see that kind of glory manifest again.
1: I believe that too. And I think we are and will and will continue to, and it will increase.
0: It will increase. Well, I am your host, Annette Capps. Judy Upjohn and I are going to take a short break, but please don't leave us. In the next segment, we will be playing an archived audio file recorded from a live service in 1999. 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
0: Today on The Roadshow, our emphasis is on the operation of the gifts of healings and miracles in the ministry of Vicki Jameson Peterson, whom I call the woman who sang miracles. This is Annette Capps, and I'm here in the studio with Judy Upjohn, a lifelong friend and witness to the many healings that took place in her ministry. Now, Judy, recently, Capps Ministries did a three-part series on Vicki Jameson Peterson and the healing flow, the anointing, and there's an album that she made that we call Healing Songs of His Presence. And we want to make that available to the Oasis listeners. What is the website?
1: The website is vjpm.org.
0: That's like Vicki Jameson Peterson Ministries, which is vjpm.org. And the album is called Healing Songs of His Presence. And that's what it is, isn't it, Judy?
1: That's what it is. Woo. It starts with Rise and Be Healed. That's the signature song you mentioned.
0: Yeah. Rise and Be Healed, Wonderful in the Name of Jesus, Because He Touched Me. The anointing is on those songs, and they are healing songs. But we also did a DVD, or you have a DVD at the website, vjpm.org. That is called The Woman Who Sang Miracles, and it's sort of the history of Vicki Jameson Peterson Ministries.
1: It is. It's clips from the beginning of her ministry in the 70s up until about 2000, and like 8-minute segments of either ministry or a testimony or her singing. So it's all about healing, because that was her flow. That's what she opened the door for the Holy Spirit to minister, and He did, and He still does.
0: That was it. That really was it. And that was one of the reasons I wanted to highlight that on our television program. We want to bring that glory back. We want to see the glory. One of the things that was so unique about Vicki's ministry was the music. A lot of people sing. A lot of people have a healing ministry and lay hands on the sick. But no one that I'm aware of has ever done what Vicki Jameson Peterson did, and that was sing healings.
1: She had never seen it either. The Lord began to move in her services with words of knowledge. Someone's being healed of this or of that. And she found personally, because music was so much a part of her and what she'd always done, that she found if she sang the healings, it was much easier for her. But she also found that it was more effective. She got better results. It just amplified the healing and the anointing. So, and even the tone frequencies, or the she would talk about the pitch the pitch. Better, more results as the pitch was higher. I don't know how all that works, but she just found what worked and did it without having to understand why. So that's how she did it from then on. She'd start off talking and then just kind of go into a tune, and it was all from the Holy Spirit, so Sharon would follow her. It was like they could anticipate each other almost. They would flow together. It's amazing, really.
0: We're talking about Sharon Bell Stromley that traveled with Vicki for years, and I've never seen anything like it, the way they flowed together in the Spirit. And you were talking about the pitch, that Vicki noticed that the pitch made a difference in how the healings were flowing. Well, my goodness, when Sharon Bell, the ultra soprano of all times, would sing, "His eye is on the sparrow," and she'd hit that high note that actually was like, I'd say, a bird singing. It was incredible. And there's been the times that I actually, I don't know that I was there. It just kind of gets mixed up. But either I was there or I saw it on a video where Sharon just slid under the piano because of the glory of God. But there's something about music. Music is a carrier system that delivers that word of knowledge. And those that are listening are thinking, what are they talking about? Well, sometimes the Lord will give the minister a word of knowledge about someone's being healed in their back, someone's being healed of this disease, someone's being healed of that disease. That's called a word of knowledge by the Spirit. But rather than just saying it, Vicki would sing it out. And she had certain tones and a pitch that would come forth. It was like a delivery system. Now, I was thinking yesterday, Judy, I was thinking about the healing ministry and miracles. I was thinking about specifically about the flow of Vicki Jameson Peterson and how she flowed in the Spirit, that delivery system of the music that delivered those healings. And then I was thinking about Smith Wigglesworth. Now you think, good night. What are you talking about? Those two are so different. Well, they were, because you could walk up to ask for healing from Smith Wigglesworth and he might sock you in the stomach.
1: But you'd be
0: but
1: healed.
0: But you get healed. Yeah. You get healed. But Vicki was just like, it was such a flow. It was like warm honey flowing.
1: Very gentle.
0: Very gentle everywhere. And so God can minister in all these different ways and yet deliver the same thing. Who cares whether it's the warm honey healing anointing or whether you get socked in the stomach by Smith Wigglesworth, as long as you're healed is the end result, right? So, and we're sitting here, I'm not oblivious to this either, that we're sitting here in a studio and thinking about one of the greatest psalmists of this time, David Ingalls, who put the word to music, to song, and how that delivery system of David Ingalls singing and the music that he brought forth just was a delivery system for the word, because that music bypasses the mind and it goes straight to the heart. And that's where the healing has to come from, it has to come to the Spirit. So this was the most unique thing, I believe, about Vicki's ministry. Many people compared her to Catherine Kuhlman because of the tremendous miracles that took place. But the thing that really set it apart was that she sang those healings. So I want us right now, if you're listening, sit there, don't move, call somebody else. I want you to hear Vicki Jameson Peterson singing healings from a meeting in 1999.

0: And that was Vicki Jameson Peterson singing Healings with Sharon Bell Stromley on the piano. And you could really hear the combination of the flow of the spirit between Sharon and Vicki. You know, I just really sense right now, people that have listened to that, you know, lay hold of that. You can, that anointing is not gone. That anointing is still healing. You can receive healing in your body right now, even past the time that this was aired, because it's the healing anointing of God. Wow. I'm also very aware that when you sit under that anointing, it's sort of like you get in a different state, Judy. It's like when you get in that anointing, you're in a different state. And I used to watch this happen. She'd call for people to come up. If that was something you had, come up to the front if you were healed. And people would just come up and they were like in a, I don't know, not a trance, but just a state. Did you ever see that?
1: A lot. We called it being drunk in the spirit, because you acted like you were drunk and you couldn't find your words. You didn't know what to say. You couldn't stand. You just wanted to laugh. Actually, the Lord brought Vicki into the experience of joy, which went along with all of that. But she found that it, because of her spending a lot of time, she was seeking God for something in particular, and she began to spend more time with the Lord and with the Holy Spirit. And if you do that, and this, you know, the Spirit of God, you react, you cry, or you laugh, or you know, and it's important to respond to the Holy Spirit, and she did, and it began to manifest in her own life, and you know, people would experience that.
0: So I also noticed that when she would sing these out, even if that person had whatever that ailment was, a lot of times they wouldn't respond, and she'd have to try to get them to come up, because it's almost like they were in the presence of God and didn't even realize
1: That's
0: they
1: right.
0: got healed, you know. And she'd say, check yourself, and only to find out that, guess what, I got healed. But I also noticed that when they get up to the platform and walked into that glory, they were just like dazed, because the glory and presence of God was so strong. All right, before we conclude this segment, I just want to talk about a couple of the testimonies of healing that took place. I mean, there are so many, but one of the testimonies of healing I want you to talk about is the woman, and we always refer to her as the woman with the nose.
1: The nose woman. Vicki was in Kentucky ministering, and she was singing out healings, and she sang out a healing for a nose. And this little old lady, she was in her 70s, goes running up to the front. And as she's running up, she grabs her nose and pulls a bandage off. And it exposes just a negative cavity of her nose, where it had been eaten away from cancer. And the people around, and Vicki, of course, but whoever was close around, literally saw a pink nose begin to be formed. It just was recreated right there in front of them. And Vicki was back in that church sometime later, several years, and the lady was still there and healed.
0: And still had a nose?
1: Yes. And she was the first one to come to respond to the altar call. Vicki found that a lot of these people that would be healed would be the first ones to accept Jesus. So they didn't really come to the church as necessarily a believer. But
0: yeah.
1: So it's the grace of God and the mercy of God to do that, to demonstrate like that.
0: Well, the healing and the glory of God is like a dinner bell that calls people in, and then they realize that God is real. It's not just a form of godliness in a religion. God is real. I have a copy of one of what was Vicki's newsletter, A New Day newsletter, and it talks about they had 2,500 people that showed up for this meeting. It looks like it was in Burlington, Vermont. And when she gave healings happened everywhere. People got out of wheelchairs. Miraculous things happened.
1: They couldn't keep track.
0: And when they gave the altar call, this is from the newspaper. This is a copy of the newspaper. The newspaper reported 2,500 people there. The newspaper reported healings and miracles. And then the newspaper reported that over 1,000 people responded to accept Jesus as their Lord and be born again. That's just fabulous. And I know that there were thousands over a period of time in New England that came to know Jesus through the ministry of the Spirit, through Vicki.
1: We kept cards. After we got past 20,000, I think we quit counting. But that many would respond, and sometimes it would be half or more of the audience.
0: Don't I remember you telling me that Vicki gave a call asking for those who wanted to accept Jesus
1: yes.
0: as Lord? And most everybody came front, and she thought they misunderstood. They
1: right.
0: misunderstood her call, and she said, no, I mean, if you've never made Jesus your Lord. And they all just stood there staring at her because they almost every person responded
1: right.
0: to be born again.
1: Yeah. She started going to the New England area, and that was really where her heart was. And at that time, there was not that much going on up there spiritually.
0: Well, praise the Lord. I am your host, Annette Capps. When we return for the final segment, Judy Upjohn and I are going to discuss some of the more unusual manifestations of the Holy Spirit that took place in Vicki Jameson Peterson's services in her latter years of ministry. Now here's Vicki singing, Wonderful, the Name of Jesus.

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2: 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I trust you are being ministered to by the music and anointing of Vicki Jameson Peterson. I am Annette Capps in studio at the Oasis Network with Judy Upjohn. I am telling you, Judy, the anointing on Vicki's singing and her album is, it puts me in the spirit. How about you?
3: It certainly does. And I wanted to stress, too, that the anointing is still on the music that was there when Vicki sang it.
2: And well, I feel it. I feel it. And if our listeners are really wanting to get it, there's a website they can go to. Isn't that right?
3: That's right. VJPM.org, or you can also call a toll-free number. It's 1-877-396-9400. So that's available at either.
2: And the album is called Healing Songs of His Presence. And they can also get a DVD that encapsulates Vicki's ministry. So if you're interested, I would take that that CD and listen to it, because I'm really hooked on the glory and the anointing of the Spirit. How about you?
3: Yes, and everyone should be hooked on healing. So
2: everybody should be.
3: We need that.
2: Hooked on healing.
3: At some point.
2: So in the last segment, we kind of hinted at the unusual manifestations of the Spirit that took place in Vicki's services in her latter years of ministry. But I also want to bring out, before we get into that, that the anointing is the anointing, and it's still present today. Whether the person who delivered it is in heaven or not, it's still here. And the anointing knows no restriction in time or space. And you have a very interesting testimony, and this is going to sound odd to our listeners, but it came from the National Enquirer, but it had to do with Vicki. Would you share that
3: with
2: us?
3: That's how we learned about it, because it came out in the National Enquirer. It was Vicki was a monthly guest on the PTL club that Jim Baker had years ago. And at that time, before electronics, the programs were, they called it bicycled, but were sent from station to station and then played at later times, because nothing took place all at once. And so she had been on the program. She had, what the song she sang that day was Rise and Be Healed. And this man was, it was the middle of the night. He had been bound to a wheelchair for quite a while, so many years. And he loved watching that program, so he had it on that night. He was sitting and watching it. Vicki starts singing and says, Rise and be healed. And then she says, You in that wheelchair, get up. And he got up and walked. And it was an amazing story. He was in Decatur, Alabama.
2: It was recorded earlier?
3: So it was.
2: It wasn't live.
3: No, it was not live. It was the middle of the night, recorded earlier, and I don't even know how much. I don't know whether it was 24 hours or 2 months, because they would send the tapes from station to station, so they didn't get aired all at the same time. But it was definitely later, so the anointing continues to be on the recordings. So we can take advantage of it today.
2: Absolutely. All you have to do is set yourself to receive from God.
3: That's right.
2: Isn't that right?
3: Yeah.
2: We sort of hinted about some of the unusual manifestations. I mean, all of this is manifestations of the Spirit, right?
3: Right.
2: People grasp healings. They grasp miracles. But there were some other things that took place in Vicki's ministry in the latter days that I guess some people had a hard time receiving, like joy. I mean, you know, what's wrong with joy? The joy of the Lord is our strength, right? Joy, laughter, dancing in the Spirit. There was holy laughter that would come in her services. Can you tell us a bit about that?
3: It was really interesting, and it still is, and I still see it today. But sometimes, you know, it may start off with just somebody giggling. It may start off with everybody laughing at just various things. But, you know, if you've experienced it, then you understand the value of it and the enjoyment in it. But it really opens a path for the Holy Spirit to move in and minister to us.
2: To us personally?
3: Yes. To strengthen us. And that's what Vicki found even in her private time. She spent a lot of alone time. But as she centered in on the Holy Spirit, she called it being a carrier of the glory. And she would carry that glory, but out into the workplace or out into the, she'd be at an airport, she'd be anywhere. And so there's purposes for that. It strengthens us.
2: Well, sure, it strengthens us. And, you know, I could be wrong, but I'm recalling, and I'm just briefly, because I have some other things I'd like for us to talk about, but there was a girl in one of her services that had been sexually assaulted severely. And when Vicki ministered to her, was that when the joy of the Lord was flowing?
3: It was.
2: And it healed her. I mean, the psychologist could have taken years to try to get her to work through that trauma.
3: She hadn't been able to sleep for several nights after this happened. She was gang raped more than once.
2: But anyway, she was sexually assaulted. She had extreme trauma. And yet being in that laughter and in that joy of the Lord set her free and healed her. So even though maybe we don't understand fully, why are those people laughing? What is that about? And I know Vicki experienced persecution, not just from everybody, but from the ministry, from people in the ministry about her things that happened. Because I'm telling you, I've watched some of those services. And I mean, not only were the people in the congregation falling under the power and just a work of God. I saw Vicki laying behind the pulpit herself and Sharon sliding under the piano because the glory of God. Well, I'm telling you, how could you be in the presence of God and not receive healing, whether it's spirit, soul, or body? And people think, well, that's weird. You know, what is the purpose of that? The purpose of that is to heal us on every level. And if there's one thing missing in the world today, it certainly is laughter and it certainly is joy, isn't it?
3: It sure is.
2: There was, I want to bring this out quickly because we're running out of time. It's gone fast, Judy. But during one of the Great Awakenings, we read of some unusual manifestations of the Spirit. This is written from 1801. And it talked about at the camp meeting that the audience was thrown into what was called real disorder. It said people fell down, cried out, trembled, and not infrequently, or this is interesting wording, were affected with convulsive twitching. But this was a move of the Spirit. And people would fall, it says they would fall in ecstasy. They would faint with what they call faint with joy. It also said that people cried out and screamed to God, being aware of their sins, and cried to God all night long. They didn't, you know, at that point, there wasn't an understanding that we just simply asked Jesus to come in our heart and wash us. But the Spirit of God was working upon them to bring repentance. Anyway, here we go. Nothing that imagination can paint can make a stronger impression on the mind than one of these scenes, where people are dropping down on every hand, shrieking, groaning, crying for mercy, convulsed, professors praying, agonizing, falling down in distress, and sinners in rapture of joy after receiving the touch of the Spirit. Some singing, shouting, clapping their hands, kissing, laughing, and anyway, just a wonderful work of God. So I'll put it in Arkansas terms, the proof of the pudding's in the eating, right?
3: That's true.
2: And it is the fruit. And so the people that came against Vicki for what was happening in her ministry by the Spirit should have closely examined the fruit in the lives of those who experienced it.
3: That's right.
2: Because it is the fruit. Some people, what is the purpose of that? Well, ask the people who receive from the Spirit.
3: And a lot of times it's the healings.
2: The healings took place during the laughter.
3: And sometimes they wouldn't notice it till the next day, 3 days later. Sometimes it would be gradual.
2: But, you know, I mean, this is scriptural, right? It says a merry heart or laughter doeth good like a medicine.
3: Right.
2: How many times have one of us had a good laugh and realized that we felt so much better, our muscles relaxed, and we were at peace? So these manifestations of the Spirit include joy, laughter, dancing in the Spirit. I saw one. Dancing in the Spirit is not that little thing you do when you go up front and the music's good and you just kind of jive to it. That's not dancing in the Spirit. Dancing in the Spirit is when the Spirit

0: all that there was flames on the building.
1: So this is very scriptural. Very scriptural. Flames of fire, shaking, quaking, dancing in the spirit. But it is a manifestation of the Spirit of God. And I am looking forward to the glory of God manifesting himself in that way again. I am ready for it. All right, Judy, we're toward the end of our program here. Let's talk about where people can get Vicki's album, Healing Songs of His Presence.
0: Well, that as well as the DVD, they can go to the website, vjpm.org, or if they prefer to call, a toll-free number is 877-396-9400. So it's available at either place.
1: All right, so that's Healing Songs of His Presence. Well, I believe God wants us to go with this and go with God. Why don't we just go out with hearing Vicki?
0: Sounds good.

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1: 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And WOFN, Beach City, Canton, Ohio. 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
2: We're so glad you're with us today. We believe this will be an important time in your life. You can feel the presence and power of God as Jeannie shares His Word. Enter in and enjoy His love and compassion coming to you. Jeannie and John care about the challenges you're facing and the dreams and goals you have. So expect God's power to move and do a great work as Jeannie ministers and prays with you. Then, at the end of the broadcast, we'll tell you about the special gifts and resources we have for you. Here now is a word of power for you.
3: It's such a great joy to have you with me. Thank you for joining me. This is Jeannie Alcott. Today, God is giving us hope for new possibilities in our life. If you have come to the place that you're out of options, you just can't see the way conditions can improve, or how you can make progress where you want to be, then let your heart hear these words. There are new possibilities. No need to feel helpless that nothing can be changed. You know, people who believe they're in conditions or a position or a place they can't control develop a sense that they are helpless. They just can't do anything about it. There aren't any new possibilities of what can be done. And once that helpless sense of thinking and feeling is developed, they can come to the place they stop seeking. They don't seek to see repair done because there just isn't any possibility of something on the horizon. But if we rely on God and use our faith, we can change that kind of thinking and feeling. In spite of how it seems circumstances are in control, we believe they are not. They are not. Possibilities do exist for us right now and in the future. So when something happens that affects our life, we don't get discouraged or depressed. We recognize something new can happen. Sure, we may get upset, but we don't stay there. We're not on edge, but we're watching for the new possibility that is available. Now that is God type of thinking. Instead of dwelling on the disappointment or problem, we dwell on what's coming. Instead of believing we cannot have any control over the outcome, we believe we are not helpless people without any power. We have the power to see the upcoming days be good. See how this works in a practical way. We had a partner of our ministry write and ask us to pray for the finances of her family. She and her husband wanted to get out of credit card debt. But just when they were working for that, her husband's job hours were cut. On top of that, she wasn't getting much work coming her way in her home business. Man, it can be so discouraging when you're trying to accomplish something good and see your life become better, as they were, trying to get out of debt. And then boom, you're not hit just one way, but several ways. Conditions seem as if they're working against you to keep you held back. Well, that is what is happening. You have a spiritual enemy who's going to work to keep you from seeing your life improve. He doesn't want to see that problem repaired. He didn't want to see that couple get out of debt and have their finances repaired. He wanted to hold them back. So job hours were cut back, and business wasn't coming their way. But don't be blinded to the new possibilities that are waiting for you. God has so many ways, and really hear this. He doesn't just have one way, but He has very many ways He can repair what isn't right and see it improved. That means there are many new possibilities from which God can draw to help your life. So you are not in a condition of being helpless, unable to see the conditions change, without power. The opposite. You are in a condition of being helped. You're able to see conditions change. And you are definitely with power, spiritual power that overrides all natural conditions. So when we began to pray with this couple, we were doing just that, using our supernatural power to override the natural conditions that had come against them. Here she was praying for more finances to come their way, and they were now receiving less. So after faith and prayer had gone out, we heard from the woman again. What was happening? She was getting a lot more work. It was just pouring in, and therefore the finances were pouring in. A direct answer from the hand of God. All the new possibilities were cropping up everywhere. That is so fun. All of a sudden to see new possibilities start cropping up when you're right in the center of bad conditions. Prayers have been prayed. People are believing. Faith is going out. And therefore those seeds are going into the ground, producing a wonderful crop. God causes them to grow and come into our lives. Our friend was saying that she had read one of our devotionals, and it talked about how God is working behind the scenes even when we can't see it. She knew that had been happening, so she and her husband are doing so much better in their finances, and they're getting out of debt. New possibilities are always there, in spite of how conditions appear. In a recent teaching, I mentioned the passage in Isaiah 43. But now I want us to hear the inside message of what God was speaking to us in that passage. The prophet Isaiah is writing a message from God to the people of Judah, and also to us now. They were in a time of crisis. People were facing captivity by a foreign power, but God was telling them they are not abandoned. They must believe they weren't helpless in the midst of what they were facing. The same message we must believe. In spite of the conditions before us, we are not abandoned. We are not without a possibility of the conditions being repaired. So the words of God in that passage say to us not to dwell on the past of what has happened, but to perceive the new possibilities. See those before us. Don't allow our thinking to stay on what has happened. Start thinking of what is to come, because it is greater. So here's what God said. You must not remember the former things, and you must not consider the former things. Look, I'm about to do a new thing. Now it sprouts. Do you not perceive it? Indeed, I will make a way in the wilderness, rivers in the desert. He's saying something new was about to crop up. It was sprouting. It had been a seed and was now growing and coming up. A new thing was happening for them. Oh, something new is happening for you. A new thing is coming to your life, my friend. Do you not perceive it? God was asking that. Don't you perceive that I'm doing a new thing? It's cropping up around you. So you may feel you're in a wilderness and can't see any way out of it. You're in the desert and you don't have any rivers to sustain you. But God is making them. It doesn't matter that your conditions don't have a way out of them. It doesn't matter that you're in a place that you feel dry and there isn't anything to sustain you in the desert. In spite of all of it, God comes right into that wilderness and he makes a way for you. He walks onto the desert of your life and he creates rivers to flow to you. Oh, hallelujah. You're sitting in the desert right now and you don't see anything. Just mounds and mounds of sand, nowhere to go, no refreshment, no deliverance coming to you. You're alone and deserted on the desert. Not so. Start watching. Ooh, the Spirit is speaking. A new thing is coming. Start watching. Your condition will be repaired. God walks into that desert and he starts creating the rivers and they flow to you. Rivers of possibilities are all around you. You just can't see them for the sand. You're in a wilderness and there is so much crowded around you that you can't see your way out. But God is making a way. He will show you the path out of there. It's sprouting. It's coming. Perceive it. God was speaking in a strong way to the people of Judah because he wanted them to perceive what he was doing. If we get so down in the disappointment or down in the challenges and trials, then we can't see what's happening. We can't see what God is doing. We're not watching for it, and therefore the new possibilities don't appear. So God is shaking us up, saying, hey, wake up. Let me have your attention. Something is happening here, and I don't want you to miss it. It's springing forth. The seeds you have planted are now starting to spring up. Do you perceive this and know it, and will you not give heed to it? He wants us to perceive what he's doing and expect it. Have faith for it. Our conditions are not beyond repair. We're not stuck in a certain way of life and that's it. Helpless, caught, trapped. No, a way is being made. Rivers are coming. They may come in the form of a new method for you, or a new technique, or a new system, or a different approach. Somehow, he will do a new thing and it will be just what you need. It will be a miracle. Remember at the beginning we said it's so important where you are concentrating. Are you concentrating on the issues you're facing? Or are you watching for the new possibilities around you that God is bringing? Think of it this way. No one would argue that a quarter coin is much smaller than the sun in the sky. I mean, it's silly to think that a quarter could ever equal the size of the sun itself. But if you take that quarter and you put it right in front of your eyes, and then you try to view the sun, the quarter will blot out that sun. Not because it's bigger, but because it is near you. You're concentrating on the quarter, so you can't see anything else outside of it. The sun is still there, big as ever, but you can't see it because it has been blotted out by a small quarter on which you are concentrating. My question is, on what kind of quarter are you concentrating? Has it blotted out the sun? Blotted out what God can do in sending you new possibilities? Don't concentrate on the problem that quarter represents and miss out on something so much bigger that God can do. Don't have it in your thoughts and emotions to the point it blots out all the wonderful possibilities around you. Pull it away from your eyesight and allow your spiritual eyes to view what God can do. There are new possibilities out there waiting for you. And we're going to go out there now and get them. We are going to access what God is doing by our faith. We're coming together in prayer. And now you can start watching for possibilities to crop up. Let's pray and believe it. Oh, Father, we believe you are doing a new thing for my friend. Something new will come right in the midst of the challenges they're facing. In spite of how big and hot the desert is, rivers are beginning to flow. In spite of how heavy and dense the wilderness is, a way is being made. You are sending out before you the troops of heaven to cause your will to be accomplished. So we will not be blind to it, but we perceive it. We perceive it by our faith. Great things can and will start happening, all because of your goodness and your care and your compassion for my friend. Your power will be used to repair and raise up their life. When the devil tries to push in front of their face what appears to be helpless and how bad the conditions are, we just push it right back into his face. We won't concentrate on it. We're seeing something much greater, the power of our God, and nothing is greater than what you can do. So I pray that you'll minister to their emotions and thoughts. Give them a great sense of hope of what they will see. They will see the new possibilities coming. We believe this in the name of Jesus. Amen. So many new things are working their way toward you, and John and I are here to help you reach out and receive them. Share with us what you're facing. We're going to come into prayer and believe for the new possibilities to manifest. We'll speak the mighty word of God over your life when we hear from you. You'll also receive a letter from us. We share what God puts on our heart to impart to your life. So let us hear from you right away. Okay, now I'm giving us our spiritual power line. Go around saying these powerful words over your life. That's when God can fulfill them. He receives your faith and he causes it to come to pass. So go around saying, it is being repaired. It is being repaired. Thank God, I believe that can happen for your life. So be sure to hear this entire message. Receive what God is speaking. Just request, get it repaired. We'll send you all five parts of it and the prayer times. Each part is 15 minutes. It's offer number AM909. That's 909. You can have a CD of it or a gift of $8 into the ministry. 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Our announcer will give you more information. Now, I want to send a blessing to a group of people, those who give out of their life to help others. We have a group of partners in this ministry who do that. Every month, when I see faithful gifts come, I'm just in awe. And I know these people are being noticed by God. He sees their faithful gifts. Because of them, the work can go on. The word goes out. People are helped. We receive calls and prayer requests and minister to them. We teach how to have power operating in your life and walk in the ways of God. Therefore, the desires of God are being fulfilled because you give. And you know what that causes to happen? Because you have obeyed God and caused his desires to be fulfilled in people, now your desires can come to pass. He promises he will reward you for giving to him. So John and I invite you to join us in these moments. We're also giving to God and believing for miracles in this ministry and for your life. Tomorrow's Friday. Be sure to join me. God has much that he wants to accomplish in your life. This is Jeannie Alcott. God bless you.
2: What a great time in God we had. His anointing has now been imparted to you, and his word is working to help and bless you. Jeannie and John are here to cover you with prayer and speak words from God over your life. 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
5: Welcome to 15 Minutes in the Word with New York Times bestselling author Joyce Meyer. 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Our fight is not against people or circumstances. It's actually against the devil, who is real. But we will overcome if we choose to do things God's way. Love always wins. We overcome evil with good. Now, here's Joyce with today's teaching.
6: Spiritual warfare does not have to be difficult. Defeating the devil does not have to be difficult. God has given us weapons. He has given us offensive weapons, weapons that we can go after the enemy with. We don't have to wait for him to come at us and just defend ourselves. We can go at him. And there are three things, three simple foundational things that every believer should learn before he ever learns much else other than God loves me. And they are the power that's in the Word of God, the power that's in the name of Jesus, and the power that's in the blood of Jesus Christ. These weapons are offensive. We can use them to aggressively go after the devil. Get thee behind me, Satan. In Jesus' name, get thee behind me. When the devil is attacking us, are merely to keep him in his place, which is under our feet. Now, let me just talk to you for a few minutes about each of these areas. And let me say that I have a book called The Word, the Name, the Blood. And good, I'm glad some of you have read it. We've only got about 100 copies here with us, but you can order it on our website. There's other places where you can get it, but I'm not going to tell you where you can get it from me. No. You can order it from Amazon and other places, but if you're going to order it, you might as well get it from me. Amen? And you need to read this book about once a year, because sometimes it's the foundational things that are so important that we don't pay enough attention to. The Word of God. I have been realizing even more and more lately how powerful the Word of God is. I mean, it is powerful. We can sing the Word, pray the Word, speak the Word, learn the Word. The Word of God is an amazing thing. And I've set myself to teach people, and I'm going to try to do this some way in each of my conferences, certainly, and hopefully some way in every session, that when somebody is preaching the Word of God to you, like I am this weekend, there is an anointing that is on that Word. Jesus is the Word. Amen? And so when somebody is sharing the Word of God with you, they're not just sharing ordinary words. When you hear the Word of God, when you turn your television on and you receive the Word of God, it's not just ordinary words. Those words are full of power. They're full of power. We take vitamins because they got something in them that we think will help us. Well, the Word of God should be taken. Don't just sit like, well, I just came to hear what Joyce has to say this weekend. I wonder what the preacher will say this weekend. Turn to the first scripture. Maybe you got that one underlined, so you kind of zone out. Oh, I know that one. I mean, we need to be attentive. We need to listen. You need to take some notes, maybe, or if you hear something that really, yeah, I need this, Get a copy of it. Listen to it over and over. But I want to tell you something. I don't care what I preach on. I believe that if you release your faith, you can receive healing in an area of your life while you're sitting there receiving the word. When you're sitting under anointed praise and worship that's full of the word, you can receive healing. You can receive physical healing. You can be healed from sickness and disease. Psalm 107:20, he sends his word and heals them. And heals them. Your broken heart can be healed during praise and worship. Your wounded soul can be healed while I'm preaching the word. Your mind can be healed. Your emotions can be healed. But it's not going to happen if you just sit there passively. You say, well, what am I supposed to do? Release your faith. Be alert. Be alive. God, I'm going to go in there and I'm going to receive. I want your word to change me. I want it to renew my mind. And I'm releasing my faith right now that you are going to heal this sickness in my body, that I am not going to stay wounded and broken. And here's just what I want to say. I believe that we can all sometimes just be too casual about the whole thing. Come sauntering in, halfway into worship, disturb 50 people trying to get in your seat. The word's being preached and you get a little thirsty and decide you got to go out and get a drink. Half the room goes with you and then you come back and they come back. Somebody's standing up here pouring their heart out trying to change lives and you think you gotta can't stand it if you don't go to the bathroom. Well, there may be an emergency where somebody has to go, but don't you think I ever have to go to the bathroom when I'm up here? Well, I don't just walk off. I mean, you'd think I'd lost my mind if I did that. We need to have a respectful attitude to the Word of God. And if we will value the Word more, we will see the Word working in our lives in a greater way. Amen? If you're sitting and receiving the Word of God and you notice you got a text message on your phone, don't you dare answer it. Now, I know a lot of you take notes on your phones now, and that's fine if it's something that's aiding you in the Word of God, but we're not that important that somebody can't wait one more hour or 15 more minutes to hear from us. Amen? Now, there are emergency situations. I get that. Not talking about that. I'm just talking about the casual stuff. Well, I don't understand. I went to that seminar and nothing changed for me. The Word of God. I mean, Luke chapter 4. The Holy Spirit led Jesus out into the wilderness to be tempted by the devil 40 days and 40 nights before he began his public ministry with power. Why in the world did he do that? Because he had to have his showdown with the devil. The enemy had to know who was boss. And then he started with power to do what God had asked him to do. Do you honestly think that I could help you, that there would be any anointing on what I say if I wasn't living a life behind the scenes when nobody's looking? That is putting these same principles to work that I'm teaching you. Every time the devil said to Jesus, and Jesus said to the devil, it is written, quoted him a scripture. Learn how to talk out loud to the devil. God has exalted his word and his name above all else, and he has exalted his word even above his name, Psalm 138:2. With God's word coming out of your mouth, you are armed and dangerous. The name of Jesus. My. Philippians 2:10, and there was given unto him a name that is above every name, that at the name of Jesus every knee must bow in heaven, on earth, and under the earth. Amen. I challenge you about 10 times a day to just open your mouth and say, Jesus. Woo, there's power in that name. I honestly believe that if we would do these things more, we would see more breakthrough in our life. Jesus. Maybe just start when you get up in the morning. First word out of your mouth, Jesus. And then just wait just a minute. It's almost like you can just feel anointing fall all over you. You know, we learn by the word of God that the name that he was given that has now been given unto us, that same name, power of attorney transferred to us, you can use the name. That name represents all that he is. In John 14, when it says, you can pray in my name and ask whatever you will and it shall be given unto you. The Amplified Bible says when we pray in his name, we are offering to God everything that Jesus is. I'm glad that I don't go in my name trying to offer what I am, because I don't think I'd get very much. One of the Ten Commandments, thou shalt not take the name of the Lord thy God in vain. The Amplified says, use it frivolously. And I hate to hear people do that. Anytime that you use the name, you need to be purposeful about it. The name of God, the name of Jesus. In the Old Testament, people so revered the name God that the spelling of it was done in such a way where you couldn't even pronounce it. They wouldn't even say it. They were so awed by the name of God. I want us to look at Acts chapter 3, the first 6 verses. Now look at this. Now Peter and John were going up to the temple at the hour of prayer, the 9th hour, 3 o'clock in the afternoon. When a certain man crippled from his birth was being carried along, who was laid each day at the gate of the temple, which is called Beautiful, so he might beg for a charitable gift from those who entered the temple. Try to get this picture in mind. And when he saw Peter and John about to go to the temple, he asked them for a gift. And I love this. And Peter directed his gaze intently at the man. And so did John. And they said to him, with an exclamation mark after it, look at us. Now, the thing that I find interesting about that was this man was crippled. He was a beggar. And what they were saying was, look here, we've got what you need. They didn't send him somewhere else. They knew what they had. Now let's look what they gave him. And the man expected that they was going to give him something. But Peter said, silver and gold, money I don't have, but what I do have, that I give you in the use of. Are you using the name of Jesus? In the use of the name of Jesus Christ of Nazareth, walk. And the Bible says the man got up, he leaped up, and he walked. Are we using the name of Jesus? When you feel attack on your mind, why don't you just say, Jesus.
7: 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It's time we know who we are and whose we are and pick up the weapons God gave us to fight.
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3: Well, praise God, this is Joel coming to you again today. You know, it's a good thing to give thanks unto the Lord. We ought to get up early in the morning and rise up and praise God for who we are. Praise God for who He's made us. Praise God for how good God is. Hallelujah. A while ago when I escaped tradition,

Aren't you glad he rescued me? Aren't you glad he rescued you? Hallelujah. I don't know about you. I was on my way, going my way to be a mess. Thank God he stepped in and I learned his word. But you know what? When you learn his word and you know his word and you hide his word in your heart, guess what? David said, I've hid thy word in my heart that I might not sin against thee. Then in Proverbs, the 4th chapter said, my son, keep your heart with all diligence, for out of it flows the issues of life. Hallelujah. You know, one day I was back in school and I was needing money and I was meditating out of the 4th chapter of the book of Proverbs there. And it says, keep your heart with all diligence, for out of it flows the issues of life. And, you know, up out of my spirit, I finally got a revelation. You start meditating on it long enough and God will reveal to you through his spirit, to your spirit. Did you know? I'm not talking about to your head. Well, you know, I there's an old preacher named Kenyon, and he used to call that mental assent, the counterfeit to faith. That's where you just agree that the word of God's true, but you don't actually know his word. What do you mean, know his word, Brother John? You mean that I can quote it? No, not necessarily that you can quote it, but knowing his word, because you have his word that's been revealed to you by his spirit. When he reveals something to you, guess what? The devil can't do anything to take that word out of your heart. I mean, it's going to produce some 30, some 60, some 100 fold if your ground's good. Yeah. Hallelujah. And so I was meditating on that scripture and needed more money. And I mean, the revelation of it dropped in my heart. I still can remember the exact point where I was at. I was on my walking in from the parking garage into the place where I was working. And dropped in my heart, you know. Everything I ever got received from God, I always got in my spirit first. Then it manifested in the natural. Yeah, you're going to get a hold of something. You got to get a hold of it down in your spirit first, and it'll come to pass. Why? Out of the abundance of the heart, the mouth speaks. You know, he's made us to be kings and priests. When life tries to crowd you with doubting, I mean, he's made us to be kings and priests, did you know? And so when it dropped in my heart that day, I knew I had a raise, you know? Why? Because I was meditating on it. So keep your heart with all diligence, for out of it flows the issues of life. And you know, within 2 weeks, my pay doubled. Yeah. I mean, God, I'll tell you what, he'll promote you. Why? Because you got a revelation on the inside, and the word won't return void without accomplishing the purpose for which it was sent. When life tries to crowd us, or crowd you with doubting and reason,

see. Well, where's that at, Brother Joel? Well, in Revelation, he said he's made us a kingdom, kings and priests. Now I'm telling you what that means. Do you know a king, when they decree something, they can't take back their word? In other words, it's gonna come to pass. When you get a revelation of who you are in Christ Jesus, you get a revelation, the word of God, and that word out of your heart comes out of your mouth and across your lips, it will come to pass. You say, Joel, what do you mean? I can just say anything and it'll come to pass? I told you, that's what Jesus said. Now listen, he said, if you abide in me, now how's that? That's through the new birth. If you abide in him and my words abide in you, you'll ask what you will and it will be done for you of my heavenly Father in heaven. You gotta be in him first, and then his word has to abide in you. Yeah. In other words, you're not gonna be talking something that's not in God's word. You're not gonna be talking something that goes against God's word and trying to manipulate him. I mean, I see a few people in the Bible that did that. I mean, Balaam tried to do that. Got over there. Wanted to prophesy against Israel. Why? Because he wanted the money. He wanted to take God's thing and turn it against what God was doing. I mean, that'll get you in big trouble. That got Balaam in big trouble. I mean, even his donkey, along the way, God sent an angel to kill him in his donkey. I mean, he turned aside and he was so wroth with his donkey. Finally, God had to open the mouth of the donkey. Because the donkey saw the angel that was about to slay him, to kill him. Why? He was going against God. You don't want to be God's enemy. You don't go against God. That's not what I'm saying. You can't just get off there and do your own thing. I'm talking about you being connected to your Heavenly Father. Why? He's the vine. We're just the branches.

You know, most of the time we get so upset at somebody. Well, they did me wrong or blah, blah, blah. They did something. And I'm telling you what, I mean, you can get over there and forget who's behind something. The Bible tells us we wrestle not against flesh and blood, but against principalities and powers and wickedness in high places. You can't get upset with the people. But I'm telling you what, you can get upset with the devil. Yeah. You can break his power over that he has over the people. Hallelujah. For we wrestle not against flesh and blood.

You know, sometimes you just got to go over there and search your heart, you know. Say, God, you know, am I in the wrong when you're in strife or conflict with somebody? Father, are they in the wrong? I mean, sometimes you just got to humble yourself, make sure you're not over in disobedience. Sometimes it's just the devil working through somebody else. Then you got authority over the devil. I'm telling you what, you tell him to cease and desist your maneuvers and so toward me. I mean, you watch. All of a sudden, they're like a different person. I've seen that happen before. I think, why didn't I do that sooner?

Jesus is Lord and our King of Kings. Is He your Lord and is He your King? The King of Kings, the Lord of Lords, the Lord strong, mighty in battle. And He's coming back for His saints, for you and me. Are you looking forward to the second coming of Christ? You ought to be. Because He

I'm telling you, because he rescued me, I want to go tell everybody else that I know about him. I mean, there's a revival going on in the earth today, and you ought to be that revival with everyone you come in contact with. Quit waiting on somebody else to do it. Well, you know, Brother Joel, there's a revival coming. We're expecting. I got news for you. Why do you need to be revived? If you're a Christian, go stir up that gift that's been given to you through the laying on of hands. Now, what's he talking about? He's talking about the baptism of the Holy Ghost. And I'm telling you what, go stir up that gift. Go pray in those other tongues and be the light to everybody around you. Guess what? You won't be able to keep your mouth shut when they open it with ignorance. And you start telling them about Jesus and the good things that he has done for you. And guess what? They'll say, I want to know this Jesus too. Because gracious is the Lord to whom I praise.

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Remember Daniel in the lion's den? The same God that set him free is here to set us free right now. We all have things in our lives we need freedom from. And if God could deliver Daniel then, can he deliver us now? Yes, he can. God's word says this in Micah 7:8. Do not rejoice over me, O my enemy. Though I fall, I will rise. Though I dwell in the darkness, the Lord will be a light

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3: This is Pastor Tom Arnold of Good News Church in Yukon, Oklahoma. 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

There was once when I thought I was happy with the love of a friend I knew. But I found as I searched the world over, there is only one friend that's true. If your heart now is breaking within you and you've come to the end of the road, if you tell him that you really need him, I am sure he will care.

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KNYD, Broken Arrow, Tulsa, Oklahoma. KMSI, Moore, Oklahoma City. WYCS, Yorktown, Hampton, Virginia. 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
1: When I was a little girl growing up in Hamilton, Alabama, we met together in our Pentecostal church on Sunday nights. We weren't there out of routine. We were there out of a desire for God. We believed that His presence would be there. We expected that we would walk in one way and leave another. My sister would go over on the piano, and my mother played the accordion. I liked to play the tambourine. But as a congregation, we would sing until the power of God filled our hearts. I can

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We love everything about Oasis Network. The teaching elevates us while the anointed music keeps us. 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

The Lord is in the business of blessing you. He makes His face to shine upon you. Drink in this truth. Breathe it deeply into your spirit. Bathe in the beauty of this thought. God favors you today.

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1: 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Please tell others about this, as together we are going and together we are growing.

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1: Hay un himno muy antiguo, precioso, que dice paz. 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Quiero pedirles que cerremos nuestros ojos. Dígale conmigo, Señor, gracias por la paz de Dios que sobrepasa todo entendimiento. Que guarda nuestros corazones y pensamientos en Cristo Jesús. 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